0: look at the Phillies. Look at the Red Sox. I know they have more talent than us. I understand that. But at some point, you have to have a voice in the clubhouse. And if anything, we have Omar Lopez on the bench, and you might want to get a look at him. Because if Joe's gone at the end of the season, if you let it play out, well, why not take a look at Omar now? Why not see if the players rally around him? It's just, you know, and I have nothing against Joe today. I don't think he did anything wrong. Mm-hmm. But at some point, man, you just have to get another voice in there, Dan. You have to, you know. And I don't think we should buy at the deadline. I'm not saying we should sell. If anything, we need to stand pat. And if people come with us with some offers for Walker or for Oker or for Blanco, whoever they want to do it, we have to listen, man. I think this team is in a point where we got to start looking for the future, right? Even if they make a couple of deals at the deadline, this is not a World Series team. Let's be real with ourselves. And it's not going to be a World Series team next year. I think it's time, man. We had a good run. 10 years. You know, 10 years of good baseball and playoff baseball. That's all you can ask for. But it might be, Dan, it might be time to move on. So, love the show, man. Appreciate it. Thanks for giving me in, man. I look forward to hearing your response.
1: Yeah, hey, appreciate the call, Jason. I'll start with the first one with Jeremy Pena. He's not going to get traded. I mean, that's just not going to happen. They've been pretty steadfast on that. It's not going to happen during the season. Now, I mean, depending on how things play out after this season, and, I mean, if you have Dana Brown here or if you have a new general manager, I mean, that's the first thing that you'd have to answer there. But if, let's just say for the sake of argument, you get a new general manager, then clearly they're going to be able to run this thing the way that they want to run it. And maybe they look at the situation that you laid out of the injuries, because I will say this, I mean, whatever number they were close to getting to with him last year before he switched over to Scott Boras might be looking good for Jeremy Pena right now. For the reason that you just mentioned, I mean, with the soft tissue stuff that he's been dealing with, and of course, we'll find out more when we hear from Joe Espada here in just a little bit, but the long and short of it is he's not getting traded during the season. That's not going to happen. He's going to be here. But, I mean, yeah, it is one of those things that you want the guy to post. I mean, you want him to be available. I mean, he's had the hamstring issues, the oblique last year. I mean, you know, the list goes on. I'm sure you could just do a Google search and see, but That's for that part of it. For the Espada part of it, here's something, too, you know, because one of my good buddies at San Antonio, Tim, on Twitter, he's part of Astros Twitter, and, I mean, somebody brought that up to him earlier, and I agree with him on this, is, yes, you do want a spark, because for the most part, you look at this team right now, and you're like, all right, what's missing? Like, what could get this team going in the right direction? But I'll shout you out, Tim. You bring up a good point. Last year, this same team that just beat you these last couple of games, the Baltimore Orioles, they moved on from Brandon Hyde midseason and thinking, hey, it's going to give us a spark, something like that. We got to get a new voice in here. The Orioles were one of the worst teams in baseball last year. And then the Mets did it this year with Carlos Mendoza, and it didn't work out. So, yes, on the surface, you look at moving on from the manager and seeing how it can all work out. And sometimes it does. I mean, the Phillies have played really good baseball with a guy that has a lot of managerial experience in Don Mattingly. And, yes, the Red Sox are playing really good baseball right now, so I get your point on that. But my whole thing that I come back to on Omar Lopez is, guys, he managed the World Baseball Classic, a team full of all-stars. He doesn't have the same amount of all-stars here with the Astros. And it's not like he's biting his tongue and waiting his turn for an opportunity to be able to manage this team. Decisions made by Joe Espada is a collaborative effort, and part of that collaboration is the bench coach. So, I mean, it's not like it would just be a magic wand all of a sudden Cam Smith starts to hit and Isak Paredes is more consistent. And before the injury today, that Christian Walker actually hits and he's not 0 for 15 with runners in scoring position. And that Jose Altuve at the plate has been an absolute shell of what he's been for most of his career. So, look, you know, I understand that it's easy to go with the manager, and Jason, I'm not going after you, but I'm just saying that, like, the players have to wear this at a certain point. Jose Altuve, you've got to get it together, man. Christian Walker, you've got to get it together, man. Isak Paredes, you got to get it together. Cam Smith, you got to find some consistency. Nice line out to short today, but still, I mean, the strikeouts are there, and just the lack of consistency is there. So, like,
2: you know, again, we can put this on the manager. And who knows, maybe you do go that route and Omar Lopez manages this team for the rest of the season and somehow you're able to find a spark. But this is a disjointed roster, and the guys that you're supposed to be counting on right now outside of Yordan Alvarez just ain't doing it. So, I mean, again, it's one of those where it would be nice to kind of hear that out of the clubhouse from some of those guys of, we got to get this going, and we've got to be the ones to lead this thing. So that's my thoughts on that. 713-212-5790 is the number to get in. Let's get a couple more of you in here before we hit our first break. Let's go with Tom in Cyprus. Tom, good evening. How you doing?
3: I'm doing good. Good to be with you. Hey, Sam, let me just say a couple of sentences, and I'll let another caller maybe get in. They're a mediocre team within a mediocre division, no doubt about that, in a mediocre league. Four teams have a shot to win the Western Division. Until we're eliminated, you got to stay with Joe. Sorry, you can't get rid of Joe. You know, you got to see what's going to happen on August 4th. Then it could be a hanging. That's all I got. Thanks for letting me in, Dan.
2: Hey, appreciate the call. I mean, look, it is one of those two that, would you like 1 through 162 to be seamless and it looks great like it did for most of those years starting in 2017 till about 2023? Absolutely, you do. It's a lot easier to live that way. But you're going to go through stretches like this. You're going to go through stretches where you lose games that you're just like, how the hell did we lose that game? I mean, just look at this most recent one. Like I said, you've lost 8 of your last 12 after, what, you went 5 straight series winning those series? And, I mean, since then you've only won one, and that was against the Tampa Bay Rays here at Daikin Park. So it's not fun. But again, I mean, you look at it, and our good buddy, and of course, most of you probably remember David Dilotti. I mean, he brought up a point with me earlier today, and I agree with him. Right now, with the rest of this lineup, why would you pitch to Yordan Alvarez? Like, seriously, why would you? Why would you not every single time pitch around this guy and have the guys behind him? Because as I even mentioned after, you know, Jason and Spring gave us a shout, I mean, it's not like Isak Paredes is world beaters right now. It's not like Jose Altuve batting him fourth, batting him fifth, really batting him anywhere, that he's been that guy for you. And then the bottom of the order, I mean, Cam Smith, Yiner Diaz, it's the same thing that we've been seeing all season long from them. And then even further down in the bottom of the order, whoever is 7, 8, 9, I mean, there's a reason why there's interchanging parts there at 7, 8, 9. You just don't have any remote consistency down there. So again, I'd like to be proven wrong. I mean, but just a loss like this today, I mean, just kind of shows you exactly what the fear for a lot of us has been. Is exactly as you said, Tom, it's a disjointed roster. And the part that is supposed to be the jointed part of this roster is right now not. Because outside of Yordan Alvarez, there ain't anybody in this lineup that is consistently producing for you. Let's squeeze in one more before we hit our first break. And we've got pretty much a full bank of calls right here. I think we might have a couple of spots open. So you want to get in, 713-212-5790. Eric in Victoria wants to weigh in. Eric, how you doing?
4: Good. Enjoy the show. Thank you for having this. Gives people, you know, opportunity to vent and everything. But my thing is, for the first time all season, I don't know what to do. I don't know where this team goes from here. To me, my personal opinion, I'm nobody, but I think the team's kind of given up on Espada. I think he's lost the clubhouse. I don't know what they should do with the trading deadline. I don't think, if they don't do anything soon, within the next couple of days, we might not even be in contention. We might be 7 or 8 games out. So you and the two previous callers touched on a bunch of my topics, but I don't know. I don't know. I'm out on Espada. I'm out on Walker. He comes up in all these situations where he just lays a dud. So I don't know. I'm lost. I'm gonna go to the gym right now and try to work out some of this frustration. But I appreciate the time, and I love your show. Love what you do. So thank you. Y'all have a good day.
2: All right, get some good reps in there, Eric. Appreciate the call. See, you know what? That's the way to handle things like this. I mean, I know that a lot of us, you know, we like to handle our frustration and drown our sorrows, literally. But I mean, as somebody that is really committed to health, Eric, I'll back you up on this. There is no better way to deal with your angst and frustration than go hit the weights. Go hit the gym. Because you need a little bit of added motivation in there. You need just some more, you know, ways to be able to really get you through that workout. That's it right there. I mean, just think about the Astros with runners in scoring position. Think about Christian Walker being 0 for 15 with runners in scoring position in the month of July. I mean, those are ways right there. If you need to get that last couple of reps up of that bench press, throw that in the memory bank right there, and then you'll be able to rack that up with no spot needed. So, no, I mean, I get it, man. It's one of those that you want to be able to head into a Saturday evening with a win. But, I mean, it just right now it seems like this is a team that has to kind of bare-knuckle this thing as best as possible to even try to scratch across a win. I mean, let's be honest here. Yes, you always do feel better after a win, but – I mean, if the Astros had been able to, let's just say the sake of argument right here, Mr. Destiny, you know, you hit the baseball, your life turns out differently. You didn't hit the baseball, this is how your life went. But let's just say that somehow Nick Allen gets around that tag, the Astros win this game. I mean, I think we're still kind of talking some of the same things because, I mean, this is a lineup that is just right now not producing. A pitching staff that the last couple of nights, I mean, you know, Peter Lambert was really good for you last night, and you weren't able to reward him. And Spencer Arrighetti wasn't sharp, but, I mean, he only gave up one run and one hit today. So, I mean, he gave you an opportunity. He ground through five innings and gave you at least somewhat of a shot. But, I mean, again, you know, it's one of those that you get to a certain point. I mean, Christian Walker, I mean, you just see his at-bats right now. He has no confidence at the plate. None. Whatsoever. Cam Smith, same deal. Yiner Diaz, I mean, there's a reason why Christian Vasquez has been getting a lot more time at catcher. And, I mean, just go on down the list. I mean, you had Zach DiCenzo playing left field today. You've had Lamont Wade some days playing out in left field. And then, you know, Lucas Spence, who actually, as a matter of fact, just when from all of the performances today, Lucas Spence is your player of the game, brought to you by Hawkins Corporation and HawkinsCorp.com. Couple of hits out of him and also a run scored. So, I mean, you know, I guess maybe that's a little bit of a bright spot at the bottom of the order, but you even heard, I think it was Sparky. Yeah, it was Sparky. I remember it, and I can't remember what part in the game it was, but he had mentioned you hadn't gotten an extra base hit since the first inning yesterday. Yordan's double to score Jeremy Pena in the first inning with the last extra base hit you got. You got eight hits in this one today. Every single one of them were singles. So, again, it's not looking great in terms of production because when you get – no, actually, they got nine. But still, you get my point here. They got nine singles today. Nine singles and two runs ain't going to win you very many ball games. I mean, nine hits will win you some, but it's also, too, those nine hits you'd like to have be extra base hits with runners on base or even a ball that goes over a wall in fair territory with runners on base. And the Astros, for the better part of the last couple of weeks, have just not been able to find anything like that with any remote consistency. So, Eric, have a good workout. I was saying Jason because Jason and Conroe, you'll be first up when we come back. Also, John and Alvin, I see you right there. You want to join those guys. We got a couple of spots open for you. A lot of people want to vent their frustration. So, you know what? Take it out on me. Okay, I can handle it. I got broad shoulders, both figuratively and literally. So I can be able to take it for you if you want to be able to yell at somebody about these Astros. Again, they lose this one in 11 innings, 4-2. Dan Matthews here again live at Daikin Park after this afternoon's Astros game. We'll continue with more right here on the Astros 10th Inning Show, Sports Talk 790.
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7: Kittredge set, delivers. And that is ripped down the right field line. A fair ball bouncing down into the seats. That'll be an automatic double. Spence scores to tie it. And it's a 2-2 game. Yordan Alvarez comes through yet again as he picks up his American League leading 72nd run batted in.
8: Astros hadn't had an extra base hit since the first inning of yesterday's ball game, and that was Alvarez with the RBI double.
9: There you go. As Steve Sparks just told you right there. So, yes, I do stand corrected. You did have the ground rule double by Yordan Alvarez, so you got one extra base hit. The rest of them are singles. But, of course, he had the last extra base hit before that one, and it came in the first inning yesterday as the Astros got out to an early lead. But the highs and lows of baseball right there, where you're thinking, all right, hey, the Astros are going to find a way, and you can send it to a rubber game tomorrow. But now you're in salvage territory tomorrow against Kyle Bradish, too, who, by the way, will be making his first start after signing a nice 5-year, $90 million contract extension with the Baltimore Orioles. So he'll probably be a little juiced up and fired up tomorrow, but hopefully the Astros' bats are the same. We'll hear from Astros manager Joe Espada here in just a few as part of our clubhouse audio. Dan Matthews hanging out with you here on the Astros 10th Inning Show, live here from Daikin Park. You want to get in on the phone line, 713-212-5790. Again, it's 713-212-5790. That was the play of the game, too. Yordan Alvarez with the game-tying ground rule double in the 10th inning, as the play of the game is presented by Morrow Mechanical Cooling and Heating. Relief pitcher of the game presented by Trajan Wealth. We're going to go with Josh Hader. It's hard to be a lot more economical than he was in the 9th inning, especially too after that frustrating close to the first 98 games of the season heading into the All-Star break, where he didn't get a single out in trying to send it to extras against the Rangers. Well, he comes back in a huge way today. 3 strikeouts as part of that 9th inning, and the Astros bats cannot reward him. 713-212-5790 is the number to get in. Let's keep it going on the 790 listener line. Jason Conroe wants to weigh in. Jason,

0: How you doing?
1: Good afternoon, my friend. You know, when I see the motto "Chase the Fight," they should just change it to "Chase 500" because that's what we're doing right now. This team is physically trying to chase 500. They're trying to get to that level, and every time you think they're going to get there, they can't do it. The Orioles are a team you should be beating. No questions asked. I mean, they're in their division, they're not even the best. And we still have a shot to win ours. And we just can't get the job done. I agree with your first caller 100%. 100%. It may not be Joe's fault, but there needs to be a new voice in that locker room because they're not responding. And if Carlos Correa was in the locker room, maybe they would. We don't know because he's not there. There's too many questions with this baseball team where there shouldn't be many questions with a baseball team who's been the best in their division for almost 10 years. But I get it. You know, there comes a time where you got to rebuild. And I seen it at the end of the stretch with the Bagwell and the Biggio era where they had to rebuild. The beginning of the Altuve era, they had to rebuild. This is something that needs to be done. And they have to figure it out. Because this division absolutely stinks. The Rangers aren't consistent at leading the division, and neither are the Mariners. And we should be right there on that level. We should be on that tier where we could win this division, and I cannot find a reason why we can't. But evidently they can, because they can't win ballgames.
0: Hey, appreciate the call, Jason. I mean, I gave my thoughts, obviously, you know, the first caller about Joe Espada. I mean, it's, again, like, what's it going to change? Seriously, what is it going to change? Is it going to make Jose Altuve all of a sudden become closer to a 300 hitter again? Is it going to make Isak Paredes more productive with runners on base? Is it going to have Christian Walker get a base hit with runners in scoring position and not strike out like he did multiple times last night? And today as well. I mean, this is one of those where, again, players have to wear this to a certain point. Hitters have to wear this at a certain point because two nights in a row, you've gotten great enough pitching to be able to win a ball game. Last night, Brian King makes one mistake. Well, two, the ground rule double to Adley Rutschman, but then, of course, Taylor Ward taking you out of the ballpark. But as I was talking with somebody earlier today, the Astros should have been up 5-1. At that point when he came in, if he even came in at that point. And I think it also shows you, I mean, with his recent struggles, probably in the past you would have seen Brian King get the 10th inning tonight, but maybe it's kind of a sign of what's to come of a little bit more trust in Steven Okert and a little bit less trust in Brian King. One thing that I don't think can be lost today is you get a 3-up, 3-down inning after you tie the ball game out of Brian Abreu. I mean, that's something for your bullpen that would be a massive boost if you got that guy back to that form again. But, again, I'm not really necessarily looking at Joe Espada and saying this guy's a problem. I would have – now, here's the thing. In the eighth inning, and I understand that I go against results a lot. I tell you all, you know, hey, sometimes you're focused too much on the results. You go to Abreu right there, and you have Steven Okert in the bullpen. And I'm trying to remember that pocket of hitters that Abreu had. Just looking at my notes here, he had Henderson, Ward, and Alonso. So it was right-handed heavy, so that's probably why you go with them there. But, I mean, still, if he runs into some trouble there and gives up a couple of runs, we would have been crushing Joe for that decision today. But then it also also comes down to what I've told y'all before is you got to show trust in your guys. And I think that they're trying to build up that confidence in Abreu again, not only for Abreu to believe he can go out there and get guys out, but then also the team to believe that he can go out there and get guys out. Because, I mean, for the guys that you've been counting on for much of this season, you really are incredibly fortunate to have A.J. Blueball, Steven Okert, of course, get Josh Hader back. And, I mean, Eniel De Los Santos has been pretty good. I mean, today, obviously, he takes the loss. But, I mean, he has a slow roller with a couple of guys that on their side are hustling to make sure that they get that run across. And they're able to do that. And, of course, you know, he gives up the RBI single. I get all of that. But still, I mean, I've named about three or four other guys that I can count on before I should be counting on Eniel De Los Santos. I mean, again, you shouldn't even be in that position in the 11th inning, but here we were, and the Astros lose this one 4-2. Let's get one more phone call, as we'll make this the last call for calls, too, at 713-212-5790. John and Alvin, you've been patient. Appreciate your patience. How are you doing this evening?
2: Hey, great. Thanks. Hey, I want to talk about culture. I sense a culture change. This is my fourth game this season and regular attendee for probably the last 15. There's definitely a culture change. I want to talk about hustle, and I want to talk about the difference between injuries and owies. For us to be losing players mid-game in a crucial situation where a tie score because of tightness, or thank God they're not playing high school football in Texas, because they wouldn't be playing. Secondly, the actual overall enthusiasm and aggressiveness, and they just don't seem like they're in the game. For that to happen to the second baseman, that's a sin not to be charging that ball. There's no way in hell you should be sitting back on a bouncing ball to second with a risk of that guy beating it out. I mean, we can all see that, and it's just zero understanding how that stuff happens, whether it's coaching, whether it's mindset of the ball club. Something's changed, and they do not have it. You've got to be, if you're at the games like I am, you've got to be seeing it. There's no excitement. There's no, it's almost painful to watch. It's like they're going through the motions. And it's depressing to see in a way, because 3 years ago, the mindset, the culture was so much different and electric. You have to admit, it's changed on the field and the dugout.
0: Hey, appreciate the call, John. I mean, in terms of, you know, comparing this to any of those teams, I mean, can we all agree that that was a incredibly special group of players? I mean, especially from, let's see, when did Springer, he was 21, so he was really the first guy that left. I mean, that's when you kind of started to see a little bit of, all right, you're going to have to continue to start getting fortunate here, because you lose guys like George Springer, that's hard to replace. But, I mean, the fact that they were able to have this run that they did for all those years, I mean, goes to show you exactly what you were talking about, culture. But, you know, look, players move on, either themselves or they get traded, or they're just not the same players anymore. I mean, I think right now it's probably that scenario with the Astros at this moment. I mean, losing Carlos Correa for the season, I think, is exactly what you're talking about, because a guy like Correa in that clubhouse matters. Absolutely, they do. And when you're injured and you're not around, because when you're injured in sports, for the most part, it's pretty much thought of, stay out of the locker room. Stay out of the locker room. I mean, I know he's around from time to time, but he's not trying to be in there every single day, and he's not trying to, you know, make himself part of a team that, frankly, when you're injured and done for the year, you're not part of the team. That's just the fact of the matter. And so it's hard to replace having those special type of guys around. And it matters. Absolutely, it does. And I know that a lot of people will say, well, then the manager's got to motivate this team. Major League Baseball, more than any other sport, from people I've talked with, the best teams are the ones that are led by the clubhouse. The best teams are the ones that you've got guys in there that can be able to get the guys on the straight and narrow, and get them to understand what the urgency is, but also to not push too hard, because you realize there's 162 of these and you can't redline this thing the entire way. You'll run out of gas by this time of the year if you do that. I mean, you kind of have to stay right in the middle there of not getting too low, but also not getting too high. I mean, would they have been excited if they walked off this game today? Sure, they probably would have been, but probably one of those you want to stay in the middle. Well, let's get ready for tomorrow, because we need to be able to try to win a series and then face a really good Miami Marlins team coming in here on Monday for a series before you head back out on the road. So I understand it, but too, at the same time, I mean, it's just the fact of the matter is runs come to an end. And that's probably what we're seeing right now out of this team. I mean, if they make the postseason this year, as I told you all, the expectations earlier this week, I think if they make the postseason, that's a bonus. And the added bonus would be winning a series. This is probably, at least as I sit and talk to you right now on July the 18th, probably not a team that we have high aspirations for in terms of being able to reach an ALCS and much less a World Series. So it's just the makeup and what we see right now is the reasons that obviously we're not so confident that those can be logical conclusions. All right. Again, as I mentioned, we've talked to a lot of you on the phone lines. Appreciate your contributions there. We've given you the Astros player of the game, the play of the game, relief pitcher of the game. Now let's hit you with some post-game clubhouse audio brought to you by Mocarum Injury Lawyers. As I mentioned earlier in the game. You had Jeremy Pena leave with the hamstring cramp to his right side. You also had Christian Walker leave with right hip tightness. Joe Espada, I'm sure, going to talk about that and much more as he addressed the media in the interview room after this one.
3: Just feel like a game that you guys should have had. Just look at some moments in that game.
4: Yeah. There was a lot of moving parts. We had opportunities to take the lead and win that game. But yeah, that's a tough loss there.
3: How did you see that play unfold in the 10th with O'Neal, the ground ball?
4: Heck of a throw. That's a hell of a throw.
3: I'm sorry, the ground ball that O'Neal hit and then Altuve went to go field. It's just, how did you see that play unfold, and where did that maybe break down to let Henderson score there?
4: Well, Jose's playing pool. He's almost playing behind the bag. O'Neal runs well. It's a tough play.
5: So the tag up by with the ball hit to O'Neal, but you got to try it right there.
4: 100%. He's playing. He was in right field. He ran all the way to almost straight up center. Plant, throw. You got to force him to make that play.
6: Do you have any updates on Pena and Walker?
4: No, I got nothing for you guys on that end right now.
5: How would you assess Eric Geddy? Got a little bit of trouble with the walks, but
4: managed to throw 5 innings. I think he competed well. But that third inning, kind of the pitches kind of pile up on him, and then our bullpen came in and did a nice job, blew about two really good innings. Abreu was phenomenal. It was good to see that. And then Hader came in and just really good performance by our bullpen. They just continue to give us opportunities to win games.
5: Is it too early to look at standings, or coming out of the break and losing two games, does that feel like it kills anyone?
4: No, it's a little bit too early for that. I think we played really well the last 2 days. We could have won both games, and I'm looking at the effort, I'm looking at the intensity, I'm looking at the commitment to winning, our attitude, and that's what we want. If we continue to do this, things would turn around.
3: What did you guys with Pena specifically? He had a hamstring cramp, I think, issue earlier in Toronto. Was this something
4: similar? Yeah, kind of similar. Yeah. It looked like a cramp in that the previous pitch when I went out there, and then once he took the last swing, cramped up again. So we just took him out just to make sure that we take care of it.
3: Are those two guys going for imaging?
4: Yeah, they're getting tested right now, yeah.
0: So there you go. A little bit of update on Jeremy Pena and also Christian Walker, too. But, in terms of you played well in these last couple of games, you pitched well. For the most part, you pitched well. I'll give Joe Espada that because, again, last night you go 1-for-7 with runners in scoring position. Haven't even looked at what the numbers were tonight, but, I'm guessing it wasn't much better as the Astros lose this one. And, yes, they were 2-for-12 with runners left in scoring position, or runners in scoring position, and with runners left on base, 11. After you left 11 on base last night, too. So, those, again, as I've talked about numerous times, this isn't about you're not as talented as you were in the past. I get all of that, and that's, to me, I think, a given, and most of us understand that. It's, again, a guy like Christian Walker can't be going 0-for-15 with runners in scoring position and hitting in the middle of my order. That can't happen. Isak Paredes, again, the opportunities that he's had with runners in scoring position. Last night against Kittredge, it was actually against Cam Sanders, the guy that closed it out today. Striking out looking. It's just like, ugh. Again, it's the guys that you need to be counting on that you need to be able to count on. And if there's any, consolation in what he said about Jeremy Pena, remember, it was one of those where he left the game in Toronto and then he came back late in, I believe it was the finale of that series that he came back late, or maybe it was the second game of the series. It was one of those two where he came back in as a defensive replacement pinch hitter later in the game and then finished up the game. So, maybe it's a similar deal. I don't know. Maybe a little bit more pickle juice, mustard packets, a couple of electrolyte powder packets to throw in the water there overnight, and maybe even in the morning there to make sure that the cramps stop sprouting up on them. But that's twice this year that that's happened. And, It's frustrating no matter the way that you slice it. And you heard Brian McTaggart ask Joe Espada about looking at the standings because, yeah, I got some bad news for you. The Braves got out to an early lead on the Rangers. They just couldn't hold on to the lead. And the Rangers won today. They're now 50-48 on the season and alone by themselves in first place, two games in front of the Mariners with your second straight loss. You got a reprieve last night because the Rangers lost and the Mariners lost. We weren't as fortunate today because now you're four games back and you were once up to two games under 500. Well, now after losing four of your last five, you're now six games under 500, 47-53 on the season in third place. The Athletics are 41-56, 8.5 games back, and the Angels are 38-60, 12 games back. 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Your Astros Look Ahead is presented by Marshall Stevenson Elevator, and we invite you to join us tomorrow at high noon for Astros on Deck. Matt Thomas going to be doing a special Sunday edition of On Deck and 10th Inning with you. So hopefully you get the Matt Thomas magic to be able to propel the Astros to a win tomorrow. But he's going to get you ready for the series finale against the Baltimore Orioles. Hunter Brown making the start. And Hunter, if there is a time for you to be an ace, tomorrow is the day to be that guy. He's 1-0 with a 3.57 ERA against Kyle Bradish, who's 6-9 with a 3.61 ERA. 31,649 fans today see the Astros lose 4-2 in 11 innings to the Baltimore Orioles here at Daikin Park. Andrew Kittredge, the win, moving to 1-1. Eniel De Los Santos taking the loss to fall to 0-3. Cam Sanders picking up his first save of the season. Special thanks to Robert Ford, Steve Sparks for their work as always. Got to see the great Matt Bolts before the game today. Always great to see our great engineer for Astros games, and also shout out to his son Theo as well, who I also had the pleasure of meeting today. And as always, a special thanks to our DJ Fluker of Sports Talk 790. He's our network producer, Josh C. I'm Dan Matthews. Before I head out the door, you know what I gotta do. I gotta say goodnight to two special people. Goodnight, Aunt Purse. Goodnight, Uncle Bob. Astros lose this 1-11, 4-2 to the Orioles. We'll talk to y'all tomorrow at noon with Astros on Deck. Everybody have a great rest of your night.
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23: He looked at George Pickens. He produced last year. For the most part, behaved. There was that curfew issue that took place in Vegas. For the most part, there was some other fines that were assessed that came out. But George Pickens, I think, played nice. I think he'll play nice now. He's going to get his $27 million, which is a nice little paycheck for 1 year of service. And I think he's probably going to be elsewhere next year, because I can't imagine Dallas looks at this and says, we're going to pay and make our top three highest paid players our quarterback and two wide receivers. It just doesn't make a whole lot of sense.
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25: Martin Weiss, Zach Harper, coming to you live from the Fox Sports Studios. Monty Bolaños with the day off. We're actually doing a show tomorrow. Quick math, 5 to 8 Eastern. Be Monty and me. Like to hear that. We'll talk about Spain and Argentina. The final that will have be concluding, I believe, right as we get on the air. Quick math, 3 o'clock tip, or kick, rather.
26: Yeah.
25: Plus
26: 3 Eastern.
25: Yeah. 3 Eastern. Yeah. I saw it on there at noon. It threw you me for a loop, too.
26: Up there. You almost made
25: that's
26: me think
25: Steve
26: like,
25: Hartman's
26: all right,
25: fault.
26: Yeah.
25: We were watching his news broadcast. Tell you, man, the man makes quick changes. All right. With no further ado, let's go ahead and play Sports Court.
27: The defense is wrong.
24: The Sports Court.
26: Bear with me, guys. This is the first time I've done this, so don't be too hard on me. So I'm going to present you cases, and you're going to tell me if they're guilty or not guilty. Okay. Right? Something like this. Zach and Martin. LeBron James stands accused. Now, you guys just entertain the listeners with, like, speculation on where he might be. But this week, he's just been pissing people off, generally, right? At FanFest yesterday, he told people that he's not going to make us wait in much longer. And why does he say that? Because most people in our talk space have been talking all week about how he's just doing this for interest in himself, speculation about talking about himself and where he's going to go next. What do you guys think? LeBron James is guilty or not guilty of drawing this out on purpose to drum up talking himself? Zach?
28: Not guilty.
29: I did not do it.
28: I think if you thought... And I'm specifically tying that whole accusation to one thing. If you thought he was going to announce at Fanatics Fest yesterday or 2 days ago, I think you don't understand LeBron James. That's on you.
25: I'm going to go guilty.
29: Book him.
25: But also, for Mayor, it's the same reason. If you thought LeBron James was going to announce it at Fanatics Fest, like the people who said, remember he was like, oh, he might announce his retirement. No, it's a Tennessee commercial, right? Like, it's not going to be the way it happens. And he's definitely dragging it out. I just don't necessarily have a problem with it. It's July. What else are we going to do?
28: It's July. He's 41. It's the last time he gets a chance to do this, maybe.
29: Hopefully.
26: Side question, Zach. Yeah. Is he drawing it out because he it's his choice only, or is there need to be another team that agrees to take him?
28: Nah,
26: isn't there two teams that tango here?
28: These teams are all in for, like, who are the opportunity. Here's my take. I don't think he knows where he wants to go yet.
25: Ooh.
28: I think he's genuinely undecided.
26: Ooh, I like that. Okay, you can't be undecided here. Guilty or not guilty. Lionel Messi and Team Argentina stand accused. Now, Messi was quoted this week as saying that nothing was handed to us in the World Cup amid complaints that there have been suspicious calls or non-calls, especially late in games, that have led to Argentina's win. Where do you guys come out on this? Messi and Argentina, guilty or not guilty of this World Cup final being handed to them?
25: I'm going to go... not guilty.
30: These allegations are false.
25: They gave it to your feet. No, I'm just playing. That's a bad soccer joke.
26: Wow.
25: No.
26: Wow.
25: There
26: guilty.
25: Have been a ton,
26: Martin is guilty.
25: A ton of bad calls in this tournament. I do think that, but I also think that there is a level of self-fulfilling prophecy. Messi is like Omar in The Wire, right? Like somehow, sometimes he doesn't even have to rob you. They'll just throw the drugs out the window to save themselves the trouble. After Messi scored that the one goal against England, you might as well have packed it up for the rest of the game. They were done.
26: I'll say guilty by association.
25: Guilty.
26: It's FIFA. It's the World Cup. Like they're like one of the most corrupt. It's got to be guilty.
25: Also, Argentina is not doing anything to make a new fan out of me. I'll just say that.
26: Whoa.
25: That's a fact.
26: Wow. To show you how cool I am, I'm going to quote Omar. If you come at the king, you best not miss.
25: That's right.
26: All right. Third and final. Ready? WNBA Commissioner Kathy Engelbert stands accused. Why? The Sports Business Journal this week reported that Engelbert initially did not plan on suspending Alyssa Thomas after that infamous foul on Caitlin Clark, and that Adam Silver stepped in to convince her to suspend Thomas for a game. This has turned the WNBA doesn't know what they're doing crowd and has motivated them this week. If Adam Silver did indeed step in, guys, what do you guys think? Kathy Engelbert, awful instincts as a commissioner. Guilty or not guilty?
25: Oh, guilty.
26: Guilty.
28: She's a bad commissioner. She was bad in negotiations. She's bad with the players. She's bad as a representative of the league. And I fully believe that she wanted the Liberty to beat the Lynx a couple years ago and wore a skyline dress of New York City. In bad faith.
25: Yeah, I guilty as well.
0: Guilty.
25: One of the big reasons why, I think, is like she's trending into, we've seen this with some like political figures. She's not gonna be able to do anything else after this.
26: Nah, this is
25: like
26: it.
25: What's her next job? Because she's showing such ineptitude at this job. I really think she's gotta ride this thing out because she's gotta retire after this, right? We are
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12: Got a really serious problem right now as you make your way in the West Loop southbound approaching Southwest Freeway. An accident does have three right lanes blocked off, so only the left lane is getting by with a 25 to 30 minute delay. Stop traffic backed up almost all the way from Woodway. I'm William Shotwell in the 24-hour traffic center.
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15: The News Radio 740 forecast, partly cloudy tonight, the low 76, then plenty of sunshine Sunday, a little breezy, the high 97.
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18: Money back, right. NBA. You keep it. Don't worry about it.
19: Yeah.
18: And I tell you what, in the NBA podcast apparatus, Trey Murphy needs to fire his agents or whoever's getting him appearances because he, to me, should be one of the most valuable trade assets mm-hmm. on the market in terms of just he's like there. If you ask me, who do I think could really flip the balance, right? Yeah. There's not a lot of guys, but I could see Trey. Like if I'm looking at the starting 5 for either team in the NBA Finals.
0: Mm-hmm.
18: I could see Trey Murphy playing in that game.
19: Yes.
18: Do you know what I'm saying? Like, I could see him playing in that game. I could see that happening. And I'm wondering, was like, does the rest of the league see that he could play in a game of that nature? Like,
19: they do. The problem is, Joe Dumars, to his credit, is like, I need like 4 or 5 picks. I need like, you need to come up with all that capital. You need to bail me
18: out of my Derrick Queen mistake.
19: Absolutely. The Pelicans are aware of how good Trey Murphy III is. The league, you know, Pistons called about, a bunch of teams called about him. Price is just too high.
18: I was talking about with the Pistons a second ago. Everybody's paying attention to the Knicks and the Celtics, and I understand why.
0: Mm-hmm.
18: You know, they're big markets, and the last two teams from the Eastern Conference to win the finals. But the Pistons had the best regular season last year.
19: Yeah.
18: Do you think that they've taken a big step back?
19: Oh, yeah. Yes, absolutely. I think they've had a horrible offseason for a second straight offseason. I didn't like their offseason last year. I don't like it this year. Like, you saw a very real problem in creating offense. And especially when Jalen Duren turned into a pumpkin in the postseason.
18: Like, yes.
19: So great that they're not giving him, you know, $200, $280 million with his new contract, and who knows where that's going to end up. But going from Tobias Harris to John Collins is a downgrade. Like, I also just have never been a John Collins guy. So, like, the numbers with John Collins all look great. There's a reason none of these teams are, like, trying to keep him, right? And he's not a bad dude. He's just not that impactful. Whereas Tobias Harris, as roller coaster as his career has been, you saw how integral he was to them just getting past Orlando. Like, he had, like, 7 straight games of 20 points or more. Like, he delivered at least this time in the playoffs. They need to go get someone who can do something with the ball so Cade Cunningham doesn't have to do everything and turn the ball over 80 times in a 2-round playoff run. And they, let's see, they drafted that kid out of, was it Santa Clara or Maryland or something? I can't remember that kid, the point guard.
18: It's not coming to me.
19: Okoury.
18: Stanford, right?
19: Stanford, that's what it was, yeah. So they drafted him. And then,
18: I mean, I'll be honest. I'm not looking at a draft pick.
19: They brought Isaiah Joe. That's good.
18: So I think that's one of the more underrated moves of the offseason.
19: Yeah, they should get someone who can dribble a ball and break down a defense, though.
18: No, I'm not. Listen, Rome wasn't built in a day. Yeah. Neither was Detroit.
19: No. But they've been the same roster for 2 years.
18: I get that. Yeah. I do think, though, adding Isaiah Joe, I feel like to me, and maybe I just have a higher opinion of him, but he feels like to me a guy that had more ability than opportunity than he had in OKC. Like, and he kind of played out of the rotation and so on and so forth. But again, you can only play 5 guys at a time. And OKC, for their credit, they got off it. Josh Giddey is a good basketball player. Yeah. They moved off of him, just doesn't fit.
19: Yeah.
18: Same kind of deal with Isaiah Joe. I think he'll be a good addition to that team. And I think that they're in a prime position. The NBA is in a weird spot where Jaylen Brown got salary dumped.
19: Yeah.
18: Like, that's the way we would have said it 5 years ago.
19: Right.
18: That's a salary dump. And I think that guys like Luka Doncic essentially got, like, traded pre-salary.
19: Right.
18: Like, that's the bit, like, and I'm looking at these moves that happen, and you could point to, like, that doesn't smell right. Why does it make sense? And it's because of, like, there's a hard cap.
19: Yeah, there is.
18: You have to look at it through NFL lenses now. If you have 2 great wide receivers, you can't pay both of them.
19: Right.
18: And so I think that the Pistons have put themselves in a situation by keeping their powder dry throughout this period. I get they're bringing back the same roster, but have been one. That's a roster that over the last 2 years, hosted playoff games.
19: Sure.
18: Right? And then our 1 playoff games on the road, at least, and then was the best regular season team this year.
0: Mm-hmm.
18: I think they could take a step back and go 2, 3, 4 seed, make a move at the trade deadline, and be better overall in general.
19: They have to make a move by the trade deadline. As constructed, they are not good enough to compete for a championship or compete to win the East. And this is a really good team. It's a really good team with a great identity. The problem is we've seen two postseasons in a row now. They can't generate offense when they need to, and they have not addressed that.
18: You know who would fit in Detroit? LeBron James.
19: He sure would. Like someone who can make a decision with the basketball and not put it all
18: secondary
19: on Cunningham.
18: Ball handler,
19: yes, absolutely.
18: Secondary play initiator.
19: Trey Murphy would be great.
18: Neither one of them seemed to happen for the Pistons. I do think my dad has been pounding the drum for that. LeBron should go to Detroit.
19: I think trading for Tyler Hero will give him a puncher's chance.
18: For the Pistons?
19: Mm-hmm.
18: Milwaukee, what do you have to give to Milwaukee to get that done?
19: Probably picks.
18: That's it?
19: Picks and, I don't know, a couple of good role players.
18: Part of the problem, I remember Miami in the Eastern Conference thinking, do we sure we want to put Tyler Hero back in the game?
19: Sure. But he also didn't have Cade Cunningham next to him.
18: I get what you're saying. Yeah. But there was moments they get Tyler Hero back.
19: Yeah.
18: But they might not sit him for game three. Get Tyler Hero back, maybe not for game four. It's I tell you what, if Cade Cunningham is back, they're putting him in right away.
19: Absolutely.
18: One guy was subbing right away immediately. That's Steve DeSager. And it's not even his sub. He's the all-star around here. Steve, how you doing, my friend?
20: Doing well, thank you. And hello again, gentlemen. And today in that World Cup third place game, we had the highest scoring World Cup game since 1982. Final was England 6-4 over France. England led 4-0 at the half. Most total goals ever scored in a third place game. Kylian Mbappe did have two tallies for France, so that's a record 22 now in his World Cup career. 10 goals for him in this year's tournament. The final is tomorrow. No rain in the forecast in New Jersey. There was a Yankee rain out tonight. We'll get to that. 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Sam Burns leads the British Open by 2 strokes. In Major League Baseball, much of the country was due to see Dodgers at Yankees tonight. It was rained out. They'll play a doubleheader on Sunday. So much of the country is instead getting the game at Seattle, where the Giants lead 2-0 over the Mariners in the top of the sixth. Rafael Devers has hit a solo home run. 2 scheduled in Cleveland. A makeup game from Friday went to Pittsburgh over the Guardians 7-1. And after a rain delay at the start of game 2, it's now Pirates 3-0 over Cleveland in the bottom of the fourth inning. The late contest, a couple of them coming up in a half an hour. Tigers at Angels, also Nationals versus the A's in Northern California. The Cubs beat Minnesota 6-2, 4 hits for Nico Horner. At Toronto, Shane Bieber, the winner, 1-0 over the White Sox. Colorado, a 10-3 winner against Cincinnati. The Red Sox have won 12 straight. They came back and beat Tampa Bay 7-6. It was 7-6 Texas winning at Atlanta. Philadelphia over the Mets 6-1. The Mets offense with just 3 hits and 3 errors on defense. Kansas City beat San Diego 6-1. Another Milwaukee win, 8-6 over Miami. Arizona down St. Louis 5-3. And Baltimore in 11 innings won at Houston 4-2. And the Orioles reportedly have given pitcher Kyle Bradish a 5-year contract extension. Back to you.
18: Thanks, Steve. Martin Weiss, Zach Harper, coming to you live from the Fox Sports Radio studios. We're just talking a little bit about the NBA, kind of the offseason as a whole. But I'll tell you this, words that have an opportunity to age like wine or age like milk. Mm-hmm. Caleb Wilson saying, I'm just different than the rest of my draft class. I really love this bleep. I can't wait to go out there mm-hmm. and play another summer league game. He didn't play another one after that other one. But right. The fact remains that of this very heralded draft class coming in, one that they changed the rules of NBA tanking as a mm-hmm. result of, and maybe it's a part of just recency bias and lack of seeing him in the tournament, but Caleb Wilson has been the most impressive summer league player I have seen thus far. Yeah. Do you agree?
19: I do. He's the guy for me in this summer league so far. And I think, I knew he was good at North Carolina. He had this big rise, in terms of prospects pretty much right away, where a lot of executives, a lot of scouts around the league were saying oh, we didn't really know he was this kind of competitor in high school. This is different. He's wired a little bit differently than what we thought. And so that pushed him up to all right, he's the fourth guy. And I'll fully admit, he injures his hand. His season is over early. And I just thought, I understand the buzz he got who knows if that would have kept up. Like, I'm not saying like a bust, but also,
18: a coach got fired.
19: Right.
18: Like, there was a lot of stuff around the program that felt weird.
19: Yeah. It was just a weird year. And so, like, I went into the draft going, like, he will be taken fourth and probably should. I don't know. Maybe one of these guards should have been up there for the Bulls, right?
18: Right.
19: First game I watched his in Vegas. So, no more doubts. No more question. Like, was that the right? Is he the guy? Like, he is one of those guys. Like, he is so good, such a competitor, super skilled. He's got plenty of stuff to iron out because he's still so young and so inexperienced. But no, like, the Bulls got a guy for sure.
18: And the biggest thing for me, especially with so many of these guys, mm-hmm. and it's something that a lot of people were like, whoa, slippery slope with that NIL.
19: Right.
18: When guys come in and they've gotten this big package, are they still going to have the hunger, still going to have the drive? I find that, especially some of the, now, ironically enough, both in Chicago, but some of the big NIL guys also seem to be super driven.
19: Yeah.
18: If anything, it shows more.
19: Yeah.
18: You know what I'm saying? Because it's never been quote unquote about the money, right? Because I got paid like this beforehand.
19: Right.
18: Now, I do find this fascinating as somebody who's trying to evaluate prospects, right? I try to learn something from the draft process every year because every year it's an imperfect science. And the benefit that I have is I don't have to get fired if I get wrong.
19: Right.
18: Yeah. You know what I'm saying? So I have the ability to really look back in hindsight. I look at Cameron Boozer now
19: mm-hmm.
18: and the way that he's playing.
19: Yeah.
18: Which has been, I think, at least for me, unexpected. A rise to, I didn't necessarily think his game would translate immediately.
19: Sure.
18: And again, we're four games in the summer league. So right. take all of this with a big grain of salt. And I look at Caleb Wilson, who hit 7 threes in his first game you said you were watching.
19: Yeah.
18: And hit 7 threes the entirety of his North Carolina career. Right. Now, he missed half the season, so on and so forth. It reminds me, and I think you were the one that brought it back up, Karl-Anthony Towns didn't shoot threes in college because Coach Cal didn't want him to.
19: Yeah, he wasn't allowed to.
18: So the college year that these guys spend is mattering less and less and less.
19: Mm-hmm.
18: To the way my evaluation and thought process is going into draft processes and so on and so forth. It's mattering less and less and less in terms of like the red flags, the worries, the this, the that. Cause I look at Cam Boozer, like this guy looks big.
19: Yeah.
18: He looks like he's lost 25 pounds.
19: Right. Yeah. No, he's a monster.
18: Do you know what I'm like? And it's like, if I had known he was going to be like this,
19: right,
18: then I would have had a different opinion.
19: Yeah.
18: Right? And he's like, what were they doing at Duke? Training table 3 times a day?
19: Well, I also just think that I think part of that is, look, and not that there aren't elite college basketball programs that are, you know, run like the pros, quote unquote, or whatever. There's just a difference between getting with NBA nutritionists, NBA strength coaches, NBA, you know, workouts and everything, and the college
18: game. Right.
19: As much as NIL has even some of the pain playing field and all this stuff, and some of these teams pumping in money into you know, college programs and everything, there's a reason the elite of the elite of the elite end up in the NBA. And if once you get into, like, perfect example, Kawhi Leonard could not shoot a lick at San Diego State. One summer before the lockout hit, you know, a month or so with Chip England, Spurs shooting legend, right? Shooting guru legend. All of a sudden, Kawhi comes into that rookie year. Once we finally get back to the basketball court, he can shoot. Like, I don't know. Like, couldn't shoot a lick, and then all of a sudden is a reliable shooter. Like, you just get with the right people, and it's not always that case with every prospect, but you get with the right people in the right organizations. And I do think Memphis is so dedicated to developing young talent, and they're good at it, that, yeah, like, Cam Boozer going there, of course he's a monster already. Like, that's a great situation for him.
18: And honestly, one for the people of the city of Memphis, I'm rooting for you. Honestly.
19: There's been an attack on Memphis in terms of the NBA world.
18: Well, not just that, because I'm from New Orleans.
19: Yeah.
18: And it's a very similar tone and tenor.
19: Mm-hmm.
18: Where I'm old enough to remember when Ja Morant and Jaren Jackson Jr. and Desmond Bane
19: mm-hmm.
18: were young and upcoming and gun free. And they were selling that thing out.
19: Had a gun.
18: selling that thing out.
19: Yeah.
18: It was packed every night.
19: Yeah.
18: I'm old enough to remember when Jose Alvarado was coming off the bench for the Pelicans, stealing the ball from 94 feet away, and Zion Williamson was in and out of the lineup, but damn it, Brandon Ingram, and that team was an AC playing against the Suns.
19: Mm-hmm.
18: And each of those games in New Orleans were rocking.
19: Yeah.
18: I feel bad when people are like, oh, Portland has to move because they can't make any money. The reason they don't make any money is because the team stinks. The people in charge of it stink. They're bad at their job.
19: Yeah.
18: I don't think that was the case in Memphis.
19: No. They were like trying to make Ja the face of the league and everything. Yeah.
18: I think that is the case in New Orleans. I think it might be the case in Portland. Yeah. I don't think it was the case in Memphis. That's why I honestly, Memphis, objectively, I'm rooting for you. I don't know. Kambuja was the guy I was most worried about in this class.
19: Yeah.
18: I still worry, but I hope it works out because I don't want to hear 5 years from now, they just can't support Memphis. Memphis can't support a team. Well, you know what? The Knicks, when they missed the playoffs for 20 years straight, the tickets were less expensive.
19: That's right.
18: Drives me crazy. Another thing that drives me crazy, we'll talk about Adam Silver. He had a ton of missteps, but one thing I think he did say at the Fanatics Fest that actually was like, you know what? I think he's on to something. Now, I will say, it is the diamond in the rough.
19: Sure, yeah.
18: And that's why we're going to talk about it at this 45, and we'll talk about all the rough at the top of the next hour. But we'll dive into some of Adam Silver's comments from Fanatics Fest, whatever the hell that is, coming up next.
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18: Coming to you live from Fox Sports Radio Studios, Martin Weiss and Zach Harper. Zach in for Monty. Martin and Monty. Yes, that's me. And her. We'll be on tomorrow, 5 to 8, recapping the World Cup final and all the things going on around that. And this third place game. Bonkers.
19: Incredible.
18: But also incredible and bonkers, Adam Silver's. This is like essentially state of the NBA union.
19: Yeah.
18: Does it every so often. This one in Vegas. And one of, we'll talk about a lot of his missteps at the top of the hour. But one of the things I said that he said that I found to be actually pretty prescient was that Caitlin Clark has turned into a political football.
19: Absolutely.
18: There's like, and I think that is the best. Like, I'm glad that now there are people in the realm. People that you have to listen to speak on authority on these matters, mm-hmm. be able to say that. Because I think it's been true for quite some time.
19: Yeah.
18: And the reason I would say number one primarily is when the Biden White House invited her after losing the national championship game to come to the White House, she became apparently political.
19: Yeah.
18: And the landscape has changed since then. In politics wise, and also the rhetoric has swooped up more and more and more. But I think that was in a long statement of missteps. I thought that was one where Adam Silver covered himself actually pretty well.
19: Yeah, absolutely. Because that's that's the thing with like this whole Caitlin Clark, like whenever you see the debates and you see all these arguments on, like, I just look at it, I'm like, none of this is genuine.
18: Yes.
19: None of this is about Caitlin Clark. It's about whatever you want to make this situation, right? And I think that does a huge disservice to her. I think it does a huge disservice to the players being talked about against her, right? Like, the whole thing about the way that she's officiating, the game is called, and they're physical. So this is basketball.
18: Yes.
19: This is basketball. You want to turn into something else, cool, but know that, like, or everyone should know that that's disingenuous. Like, this is, like, what's happening is basketball, good or bad, but you want to turn into your own little platform with your own little spin on it. I just think it's corny.
18: You would never say, oh, they're hitting the quarterback too hard. Like, it's just not something. They're defending LeBron too much.
19: The way they're defending is not okay.
18: Like, it's just not the way that we talk about any other sport.
19: No.
18: And so that's why it's like, thank you, Adam Silver, for talking about it, because I do think that the WNBA has been in a bit of a tough spot, because the easiest thing would have been easy is if Caitlin Clark had come out and dominated this league immediately. Yeah. And that's just not what happened.
19: It's not what happened. Like, she's good, but it wasn't
18: exactly
19: what it needs to be, right? And I think the problem here is also something we mentioned like a little over an hour ago. They have bad leadership.
18: Bad leadership.
19: Bad leadership. And Adam Silver came out and said the thing that needed to be said, but now what?
18: We'll get into more of Adam Silver's comments coming up next. The excitement of the FIFA World Cup now streaming on Fox One, the official English streaming platform to catch every unforgettable minute. We are Fox Sports.
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19: In baseball on Fox TV, top of the 10th inning, Giants tied at Seattle 3-3. Most of the country was due to see Dodgers at Yankees. That was rained out this evening. They'll play a doubleheader on Sunday. Boston won its 12th game in a row, 7-6 over Tampa Bay. The Pirates are now tied 3-3 at Cleveland in the bottom of the 8th. Pirates already beat them once today, 7-1. That was a makeup game from Friday. Two late night games, bottom of the 3rd. The A's at home lead 6-0 over the Nationals. An end of 3, the Tigers have a 6-0 lead at the Angels. Baltimore in 11 innings beat Houston 4-3, Colorado 10-3 over Cincinnati. Sam Burns leads the British Open by 2 strokes, and at the World Cup's third place game, a highly entertaining win for England 6-4 over France in steamy Miami. England led 4-0 at the half. That game had the most total goals ever in a third place game. I'm Steve DeSager.
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11: It is that time again. Welcome in Fox Sports Saturday here on Fox Sports Radio. I look up and we're midway through July. Boy, it's been a fast year. So fast, Aaron Torres couldn't make it to work tonight. No, he said he was taking one more off before we get into the throws of football season.
12: He says that all the time. He says that
11: I know.
12: All the time.
11: He said like 3 weeks ago, Arnie, he said, this is the last one. Oh, except for one more. I'm like, so it's not the last one then, right? Like that... You don't say that. Like, you just say, yeah, there's only going to be one more after this one. You don't say, this is the last one, except for the real last one that's coming up in a couple of weeks. But that's all right. I'm going to miss the next two after this week. So
12: You're headed out of town, that's for sure. Good for you, my friend.
11: I have never been to South America, so that's going to be I can't wait to get down there, get to Brazil later on this week. But... we're not really going to talk much about Brazil because they're not playing soccer anymore, but we will talk about other things. So Aaron Torres is out. That means Arnie Spanier is in. That means 1,000% less UConn talk. That's a positive. At Stinking Genius One is where you can find him. You can find me at JMart Radio if you do the X thing. The telephone number is 877-99 on Fox. That's 877-996-6369. All right, so the World Cup final was set for tomorrow. We can talk about the third place game here in a minute. Just, I mean, it was crazy, but I don't know who cared. Like, I don't mean the audience. I mean the guys on the pitch. They're playing in the disappointment bowl, basically, at that point. So we'll discuss it. But anyway, Argentina and Spain. Is this the matchup, Arnie, that the world wanted? Certainly America wanted themselves in it, but outside of that, is Argentina-Spain kind of the dream matchup in this tournament?
12: I don't know if it's the ultimate dream. I think any one of those final four, the two that played today and the two that played tomorrow, you could have mixed or matched any one of them and everybody would have been happy. And England been in the final, I think people would have been happy with that also. You know, it's in New York, New Jersey area. Of course, I live out here in Connecticut. As I'm talking to you right now, it is coming down like you wouldn't believe. It is raining like crazy. Now, I don't think it's supposed to rain, but just maybe a little bit tomorrow. So I don't think it's going to have a effect on the game. But man, if it was today, it was coming down. My wife was supposed to go to the Noah Kahan concert tonight at Citi Field, and they canceled the concert.
11: Wow.
12: So, yeah, that takes a lot to cancel that. So yeah, it's coming down like crazy right now. They said there's a chance, 75% chance it's going to rain tomorrow, but I don't think it's going to affect the game. They'll cover up the field. So that's a good thing. You know, I got to say, Jason, the game today, watching that compared to what I'm going to see tomorrow. It's going to be a lot of, you know, I don't want to make the first mistake. We're going to keep passing it back, passing it back, passing it back. Why don't you push it forward, not to go 6-4 like we saw today and just, you know, careless to the wind there. But, you know, you don't have to be so defensive all the time. Push it forward a little bit. Go out for that 1-0 lead. I mean, I saw so many great opportunities today. It's ridiculous to just keep being on the defensive, which is what we're going to see tomorrow. I can see it like being a 1-1 draw and then going into extra time or something like that.
11: Definitely could be. I mean, if you watch Spain and France, you saw what Spain does. Spain plays, they play really fundamentally sound soccer, but they play very dull soccer.
12: Exactly.
11: Like, it's very boring from an entertainment standpoint. And I know soccer purist guy is really angry at me right now for saying that. I'm just saying from the perspective of just the lay watching public, not the hardcore soccer head, it's not the most entertaining way to watch. Even though it's beautiful, their passing and their precision and all that's great, but like, they're more about their defense and they're more about their ball control and all of those things. It doesn't make for the most exciting match. Let's just be real. That match with France was not a great watch.
12: And then I heard that stat that, in all their games, what, Argentina has never been leading up into the 90th minute or something like that.
11: That's insane. It's preposterous. They entered the tournament overall number one, but it feels like they could have lost almost every match

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0: They've only met once before in the World Cup. One time. 60 years ago. 1966. If you're scoring at home, and I hope you are, Argentina got the 2-1 group stage victory. By the way, Spain has reached 6 major finals in its history between the World Cup and European Championship, and they're 5-1. Their lone defeat came against in 84 against France. Meanwhile, Spain 1-1 in World Cup finals, lifting the trophy again in 2010. Argentina now, I think they were helped by this expanded format for this summer's event. They're the second team to win 7 matches in a single World Cup. 2002 champ Brazil did it as well. Argentina, for now, they've been the comeback king. They scored 8 goals between the 76th and the 90th minute of matches in the summer's tournament. Only one other team, the Netherlands in 1998, has scored more multiple match winning goals in the final or in the 90th minute at the same World Cup tournament. By the way, only 2 players have completed 20 or more dribbles at this summer's tournament. Messi, 25, and Yamal, 22. And if they show that picture of the baby Yamal with Messi, who was friends with Yamal's dad, looking down into the little baby carriage or whatever it is. How many times have I seen that photo now? I don't know. If I had a nickel for every time they showed it, I'd have my own private plane with 24-hour access, and Elon Musk would be mowing my lawn. My prediction, I'm going to give it to you at the end of the show, but I do have a very strong belief on who will win this game and why. And why one team just simply is the best in the world, and they're not going to be denied. And it may not be who you think it is, but I'm going to save that for the end of the show. Coming up, it may not have been a great success for the U.S. team, per se. Talked about that last week. But the 2026 FIFA World Cup was an extraordinary success on our soil. Extraordinary success. I will give you all the receipts and details and stats coming up as FIFA 2026 World Cup comes to a close here in about, well, the game will kick off, the match will kick off in about 12 hours and 45 minutes and figure 2 hours after that, although it would not surprise me for an extra time. And honestly, it wouldn't surprise me if it went to PK. It wouldn't surprise me, but I don't think that's going to happen. So why was the World Cup such a huge, massive success on our soil? Well, I'll give you the receipts coming up. I'm Bernie Fratto. We're coming to you live from the Las Vegas Fox Sports Radio studios. Keep it locked right here. 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
3: Mancini playing behind the runner at first. He goes, and the pitch is lifted to right by Castellanos. Long run for Tucker, over toward the line, and foul territory. Makes the catch, and the Houston Astros do it again. 2022 World Series champions. For the second time in 6 years, the Astros are baseball's best.
6: Houston, we did it again. 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
9: 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Left them in a pool of blood. Ring the f***ing bell. 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
13: The Boston Red Sox won their 12th straight game, 7-6 over Tampa Bay. The Dodgers at Yankees contest was rained out. They'll play a doubleheader on Sunday. Seattle in 10 innings edged San Francisco 4-3. Julio Rodriguez just off the IL hit the game-winning sac fly. Detroit shut out the Angels 7-0. Winner Tarek Skubal with 9 strikeouts in his 7 innings of work. The A's ended a 10-game losing streak with a 15-1 victory over Washington. Baltimore won at 6 straight, an 11-inning win at Houston 4-2. Pittsburgh and Cleveland split a pair, and Philadelphia down the Mets 6-1. Kyle Schwarber hit his 33rd homer. The World Cup final comes up at 3 p.m. Eastern time on Fox TV. Argentina against Spain in New Jersey. The third-place game went to England 6-4 over France in steamy Miami, despite 2 goals from Kylian Mbappe. I'm Steve DeSager.
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0: top, you got to be able to trust others can convey your messages with the same kind of conviction that you would convey it. That's tricky.
1: Sure is. Have you seen anybody who was a coach and was a coordinator, had started maybe on the field and during the season moved upstairs? They switched during the season?
0: Yeah. I think this is one that is always like kind of going back and forth because you're trying to figure out what works best for you. There have been numerous cases and incidents where guys have started up top, come down, started down, gone up. Too many to name, but yeah, it is a big part of it because it's tough trying to figure out what is best. How can I serve the team best by being right there in the foxhole with them? I can't see as well, but I'm down there with them so I can feel off the energy, or being up top and really making it more of a tactical analysis each and every time.
1: There you go. I got a former Notre Dame quarterback who's now an offensive coordinator. We're talking about Tommy Rees with the Atlanta Falcons. I think the problem he has is that who's his quarterback, right? Probably going to be Michael Penix Jr., don't you think? Well, maybe two. I don't know.
0: Look, I think they have a real open competition. To me, I think this is a Tua Tagovailoa job to win. When I look at Tua, I look at his game. To me, it really matches up with what Kevin Stefanski wants to do. The interesting thing about QB1 and QB2, whoever turns out to be in those respective slots. Tagovailoa and Penix are both left-handed. So for the first time in a long time, you won't see a radical overhaul of offense if one of those guys has to go to the sideline because they both are lefties. The other part is when Tua Tagovailoa, I mean, look, going back to 2023, he led the league in passing yards and those things. When he's protected, he can deal like anybody. You know, he can get the ball out of his hands and make things happen. It's the issues that they typically have at the line of scrimmage that leads to his inconsistency. If they can protect him, he's going to flourish. And with Michael Penix, you have the injury history, and you just don't have enough in the sample size to say, hey, without question, he's a franchise quarterback.
1: You know, it amazes me because every offensive coordinator that we've mentioned thus far has a quarterback problem. I mean, they're not set in stone with their quarterback, so they bring in a new offensive coordinator, I guess. I'm talking about now the Cleveland Browns, Todd Monken. I mean, he's got to go with, what, Dylan Gabriel, Shedeur Sanders, Deshaun Watson? I don't get it. I would think that Deshaun Watson may be the heads-on favorite because of the money that he's making, don't you think?
0: I don't think money has to do with anything. I think it really comes down to who plays better, who can operate this offense better. Todd Monken remembers when Deshaun Watson was playing at a high level. Now, it's been a long time since he's been at that level, 2020, 2021. But if it's in you, it's in you. And Todd Monken is going to try and squeeze some of that out of him. Deshaun Watson appears to be in a much better place on and off the field. Seems to be a little more focused. The maturity is certainly there when it comes to his leadership skills. So that part is there. Physically, can he get it up to snuff? Shedeur has come a long way in terms of the development. When you talk to people around that organization, they talk about how he's gotten better and better each and every day. Todd Monken raves about him. I think this is a true competition. We get a chance to see these guys compete for it. But if you had to press me, I think Deshaun Watson at least starts the season as the starter and maybe eventually gives it away to the young guy.
1: There we go. All right. We're going to continue with some of these and so much more. We got at Bucky Brooks on X, at Andy Furman FSR, 877-99 on Fox. If you want to give us a phone call, 877-996-6369. And of course, we got the blank game at the end of the hour. 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
12: Well, it looks like we have an accident blocking the two left lanes on southbound 45 right now. That's at Calvary Road. Also, some road construction to look out for blocks the two right lanes on southbound 45 Gulf Freeway between Woodbridge and the 610 South Loop. I'm Carson Parnell in the 24-hour traffic center.
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1: All right, it's time to move. We'll get to that in just about a minute. Good morning, everybody. This is Fox Sports Sunday on Fox Sports Radio. He's Bucky Brooks. I'm Andy Furman. We're live from the Fox Sports Radio studios. And, of course, we have the Blaine game in about 10 to 12 minutes from now. But right now, it's time for the Tire Rack Play of the Day.
27: Here's Mbappe. He's going to score. He does score. It's 4-3. Mbappe scored the most goals in the history of the World Cup. He's gone past Lionel Messi. And France are right back in it. What a match.
1: Mbappe, goal, goal, goal. 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Now that was the Tire Rack play of the day. All right, let's get back to some of these offensive coordinators, the challenges they have. The challenges they have right now. I think it's pretty decent, though, in Baltimore. They got Declan Doyle. He's got the offense pretty well set with Lamar Jackson. But the problem over there, they got a new head coach, and that may change the system. Now, how much impact does the head coach have on the OC? Does he tell him what kind of offense he wants to run, or is it all OC's deal?
0: Oh, no, the head coach is in charge of everything because the head coach paints the vision for what he wants his team to be like. And then it's the job of the coordinators to make their offense and defensive schemes match that vision. Declan Doyle has a lot of leeway when it comes to putting together the schemes and those things. But Jesse Minter is going to tell him, hey, man, I want Lamar Jackson to be able to play at his best. So whatever that looks like, let's make sure he's comfortable. Let's make sure that we have a two-time MVP playing at a level that allows us to win a lot of games. So whatever that is, you're going to have this vision for how you want this offense to look. But keep in mind, it's players over plays. Do what's best for the players as opposed to those plays that you have in your playbook. And more times than not, the players will allow the offense to explode, not just those schemes that are on paper.
1: All right. This may be the biggest question in the National Football League right now. And here's what happened. When Ben Johnson left the Detroit Lions to become the head coach of the Chicago Bears, the Detroit Lions offense went down the toilet. It really did. Last year, the head coach of the Lions, Dan Campbell, fired John Morton just after one season. Now he's got Drew Petzing in there. Is Ben Johnson, was he that good of an offensive coordinator? I mean, we see what the Bears have done, no doubt there. But is the talent has gone down? What happened in Detroit, and can Drew bring it back?
0: We'll see if he can bring it back. Philosophically, they were just different. John Morton and what Ben Johnson had done. He was creative, and I always talked about, Ben Johnson was able to utilize a mix of physicality and pizzazz. The physicality of the run game, how that Lions attacked you between the tackles, how they ran the football effectively with Jahmyr Gibbs and David Montgomery. But then they had a lot of pizzazz in the passing game with Jared Goff throwing to Amon-Ra St. Brown and Jameson Williams and others. It's hard to step into that because it was fun. It was free flowing. It had all the tricks, the bells and whistles. That's a hard act to follow. Petzing has to find his own way of doing it while still tapping into some of the creative things that Ben Johnson did when he was the coordinator. because they run the ball effectively. They found a way to get big plays. They consistently put the ball in the hands of Amara St. Brown and Jameson Williams. They both went over 1,000 yards. But how do you continue to build on those things? That's why it's a tough job for Drew coming over. But, look, man, it's better stepping into a role where you have talent at your disposal as opposed to not, and you having to try and figure out ways to trick people each and every week to get first downs and touchdowns as opposed to, hey, my guys are better than your guys. I just need to create these one-on-one situations so their talent can shine through.
1: You got Jamar Gibbs coming back, Jared Goff coming back. I think one of the keys on the offense has to be the return of Sam Laporta to the way he was. I mean, I don't know if he can. The tight end position right there, Sam Laporta's got to come back and give you something.
0: He does. And he does because what it does is that's the natural outlet when teams are playing two deep safeties, right? They're playing cover two action. They're rolling on the perimeter guys, trying to make sure that Amara St. Brown can't beat him over the top, trying to make sure that Jameson Williams is limited and neutralized. He's not the big play threat. So that creates a void down the middle. And if you can find Sam Laporta down the middle over and over and over again, well, then you got to switch your tactics on defense. And then that gets us back to the running game and the big plays in the passing game. So to have this chess match that you want to have if you're Detroit, you got to make sure that you have the personnel right to be able to do it. And when I look on paper, the personnel is right. The quarterback is right because he's underrated, but still one of the top 8 or 9 quarterbacks in the league. Yeah, Jared Goff in control of this offense should make it go, but he's going to have to work hand in hand with the offensive coordinator to make sure that they are on the same page.
1: There's no doubt this is a pressure cooker job. There's no doubt about that. But there's something to be said about when you have a team like this, the Detroit Lions, when Drew Petsing comes in there, he's taking a team that was really good, really good, mm-hmm. and it went from good to bad. But then you look at the other side of the coin in the Las Vegas Raiders with Clint Kubiak, you know, the team that was bad, and they don't really expect that much this quickly. And what he's got to do is like mold, I guess, Fernando Mendoza on the offensive side of the ball as quarterback. So the pressure is there, but it's a different kind of pressure. Detroit wants to taste what they had once before. Las Vegas hasn't tasted it in a while, but Clint's got to be the guy that could try to let them get a nibble of that taste.
0: Yeah, he can try and help him get a little nibble, get a little taste of what it is and those things. But, man, it's personnel. You know, personnel is everything. And so you talked about, like, Detroit wanting to get back to what they had been. But I'm going to be honest, this is one of the reasons why you tell teams and young players, when you get here, man, don't take it for granted. The Detroit Lions were dominating the NFC Championship game against the Niners a few years ago. And they made some errors where they went for it. I would say some unwise choices when it came to going for it on fourth down, and they lost it. And from that moment, it has been hard for this team to even get back to that spot. And it's tough because everyone talks about, like, next year's our year. Man, you got to start all the way over and build it all the way back. And so that's the challenge. And the challenge of new coordinators and all these other things is trying to take what you have personnel-wise and match it with the plays that you have in your playbook and the things that you believe in. Easier said, harder to do. And there are a lot of these play callers and head coaches that are going to figure that out in the middle of the season.
1: How much do players look at a coach, no matter if it's a position coach or head coach, and look at the rep of that coach? For example, you know, Clint Kubiak's now with the Raiders. He helped Sam Darnold and the Seahawks to a Super Bowl title, all right? Now I look at the Los Angeles Chargers. Mike McDaniel did not have a lot of success with the Miami Dolphins. Do players say, why do we have him here? Is there rumblings like that in the locker room?
0: I mean, there's always rumblings, but look, every player wants to play for a coach that can help them individually. And they want them to help them not only skill-wise where they can maximize their value and their talent, but they also want to be able to win. So you do have this, hey, man, like, what do you think about this coach? Where you call guys around the league who played and worked under certain coaches. You're trying to get a feel for who they are before they come in the building. And then you're trying to see if their words match up with their actions. That is why those first couple years, man, you want to get out to fast starts so everyone naturally begins to believe, like, oh, okay, what coach says does work out. Because when we do X, Y, and Z, we do win games. But if it is a situation like, man, we did X, Y, and Z, and we got blown out, how is that possible? Then you begin to have doubt and criticisms within the team block and those things. So it's a delicate balance that you have to kind of navigate, but it's one that is, look, it's essential, because that's the only way to be able to get it done. It's a relationship business, so you have to be able to communicate effectively while also showing people that you have what it takes tactically to get it done.
1: You know, I got the question here. I made the question of the day. The New York Giants hired Matt Nagy as the offensive coordinator. All right, and everybody in the New York area and the New York press is saying he has to mold Jackson Dart into a talented quarterback. I don't know. I don't know if an offensive coordinator, if anybody could do that. I think what you need to do as an offensive coordinator is to make the offense run with the skill set that quarterback has. You can't make him any better than he is. You're going to mold him into a talented quarterback. No, he's not going to be a Hall of Fame quarterback. But if you have some good players on the offensive side of the ball and you know what he could do best, and he could run the football, there's no doubt about that, then you can have some success. But you're going to mold him into a better quarterback because he only can go so far with the skills that he has.
0: A little bit, but you can't make the game easier for them, right? So when you look at Sam Darnold and Clint Kubiak, what did Clint Kubiak do to help him get better? He's like, okay, this is what Sam Darnold does really, really well. Based on our tape analysis, based on our conversation with Sam in terms of what he likes, and based on the film, these are the things that he does well. My job as the coordinator is to take, and we've said this, the league is a league full of specialists. Everyone has one superpower that they can lean into to help them play at their best in the league. Well, my job as a coordinator is to take all those players and put them in a position where they're playing to their superpower so that we collectively can be at our best. So for Clint Kubiak, he found a way to do that. Obviously, he looked at what happened in Minnesota under Kevin O'Connell. He took the good parts from that experience and added that to his playbook, and then found other ways to expand upon it. But yeah, a great coach can certainly make a quarterback play better, and he can benefit from what we call being in a system that highlights what he does really well.
1: When I see some of these assistant coaches or the offensive coordinators, some of them really and truly are going to go there, get their feet into the ground, bury it there, and get to work quickly. Some of these guys have no chance at all, and some of them, to me, just did it because they need a job. And one of them needed a job was Frank Reich, okay? He goes to the Jets. He has no chance whatsoever with Geno Smith. He'd be lucky if Geno Smith is not in jail. How do you like that? What's happening right now offseason with Geno Smith is crazy. Allegedly, he's got a domestic violence charge against him and a DUI. I mean, to me, you got no chance in hell to do any success with the Jets with Geno Smith. So, Frank, I wish you well, but I think you just needed a job.
0: I won't go so far to say that. Like, I'll say this about Frank. Having played with Frank, having been around him, one, he's the salt of the earth. Two, Frank's made a lot of money, so he didn't necessarily need to come back and do this. Like, this is kind of his ministry in terms of being able to touch and connect with people. Secondly, Geno Smith had the charges dropped and dismissed in the domestic case, and we'll see what looks like the other case that he may have pending. This could work because Geno Smith's game fits what Frank Reich likes to do offensively. And I am not saying that the Jets are on the verge of being world beaters, but when I say this stat, it kind of blows my mind. Geno Smith has more 4,000-yard seasons than the entire New York Jets franchise. Geno Smith has thrown for 4,000-plus yards twice in his career. The Jets have only had a quarterback do it once, and that was Joe Namath back in 67. So think about that. They have an upgraded quarterback over what they had in previous years. If he just plays at a decent level, they're going to be able to win more games, provided that Aaron Glenn is able to get this defense right. So to me, I am on the fact that, okay, they're going to be much better this year. Doesn't mean that it reflects in their record per se, but they're going to be much better, and that's going to give them a chance to be effective.
1: Okay, and you know what? I'm not so certain that Tampa Bay with Zach Robertson as offensive coordinator could be really effective. Let me tell you why. Baker Mayfield's had a rebirth there. There's no doubt in my mind there. But Mike Evans is now a San Francisco 49er. Who's he going to throw the ball to? He has to be a mastermind working on this offensive side of the football. They don't have a number one wide receiver. They really don't. However, you know, I'm looking at some of the free agents right now. Stephon Diggs is available. Tyreek Hill's available. Do you go for these guys right now that are Deebo Samuel? He's out there too. Does Tampa Bay go after these guys for a number one position as a wide receiver?
0: No, I don't think the Buccaneers. I think the Buccaneers are good at wide receiver, and the reason why is last year they took Emeka Ibuka as their first round pick, and they took him in a way to replace Mike Evans when Mike Evans walked out the door. If you read NFL.com last week, we talked about breakout players and players that could pop on offense, and Emeka Ibuka was one of the guys that I cited. And the reason why is because he had nearly 1,000 yards last year as a rookie. Now he gets full autonomy to own that role as the Z. He'll be at the Z. Chris Godwin will be in the slot making things happen. They have a young guy that could play at X. Maybe it's the third-round pick, Ted Hurst. Baker Mayfield, two seasons ago, threw for 41 touchdowns. Not saying that he's going to jump into that, but Zach Robinson knows Baker from their time together with the Rams. He can tap into the experiences that he had with Liam Cohen. This offense is going to be fine. And because they can move the pieces around the chessboard to create opportunities for their best playmakers, yeah, I think they're fine at wide receiver. They don't need to kind of shop in the bargain bin to get it. Then there's some other teams that need to contact those aforementioned wide receivers, Stephon Diggs and Deebo Samuel. But normally you won't see that happen until about the second or third week of training camp. The coaches, scouts, they want to see what the young guys look like on their respective team. Are they ready
1: or
0: to handle
1: their
0: responsibilities?
1: Or someone gets hurt. Or someone goes down in the training
0: before you get the vets. Yes.
1: There we go. Thank you, Buck. You cleared it up, but you really did. You always do. All right. This is Fox Sports Sunday on Fox Sports Radio, and it's time. Let it out. Don't hold back. Why? The Blame Game is freaking next.
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38: 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He has a two-shot lead after three rounds at the Open Championship. Baseball news, the Dodgers and Yankees postponed due to weather. Orioles have reportedly signed starting pitcher Kyle Bradish to a $90 million extension. 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
1: 9 a.m. on the East Coast countdown. Brian Noe, Bill Krakenberger, Jeff Schwartz. That's Noe, Krakenberger, Schwartz, the law firm right there. Right here on Fox Sports Radio and also the iHeart app. All right, now it is time for the Blank Game.
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15: It's all your fault. No, it's your fault.
16: This is all your fault.
17: This is all your fault. This is all your fault.
15: Maybe it's everyone's fault.
18: Ooh.
15: Who knows?
1: He's a liar.
15: That's why there's the blame game.
1: The blame game.
15: Let's figure out who to blame.
1: Yeah, who to blame. All right, Julian, are you ready for the blame game?
19: Yes, sir, I am.
1: Let's do it.
19: Let's start with you, Andy. Oh. NBA Commissioner Adam Silver says Caitlin Clark has become a political football. Who do you blame?
1: I blame the commissioner, Kathy Engelbrecht, of the WNBA. Stop it. I mean, stop with the confrontations already. You know, get on top of the officials. Stop with these racist remarks. You got a coach in Toronto that's calling these women. I don't even want to repeat it. You know, get her out of there. I mean, clean it up, because now you got Adam Silver involved in the situation, saying that Caitlin Clark has become political football. When you get Adam Silver involved, that doesn't look good for Kathy Engelbrecht, the commissioner. She's got one foot out the door. So it's her fault. She's got to clean up that league. She's got some great players, but no one talks about the game. Talk about everything but the game.
0: Look, I say that people on the outside hijack Caitlin Clark in the conversation for their own political gain. I don't think there's anything that the WNBA could do to stop that part of it. They could just work on their responses. But no, everyone is benefiting. Everyone is using her to benefit and kind of promote their own agenda. I can't say that it's the WNBA's fault. They got to deal with the reaction, though.
1: Huh.
19: Okay, Bucky, let's start with you on this one. FIFA is talking about expanding the World Cup from 48 to 64 teams. Who do you blame?
0: This is greed. Like, I don't like that. Like, they just expanded it to 32, and people will tell you that it's watered down some of the product in terms of what it means. Like, before, if you got to the quarterfinals, that meant everything. That's where it really starts, the quarterfinals. Now you got round of 16, round of 32, all that other stuff. Don't expand it because it waters down. I know it gives more teams opportunities. Unlikely those teams that are added in will advance through the tournament. So I'm not a fan.
1: I blame the green cabbage. Guilt, money. It's all about money. And we've seen it. Yes, yes. We've seen it in the NCAA March Madness. They're expanding that. They keep on expanding. There's more money involved. If there's more money, they want to get it done. You know what? Sometimes less is more. You know, you're going to break the bubble. We're seeing it in the NFL. They got 17 games now. They're going to go to 18 for sure. I mean, maybe they're going to go to 20 one day. I don't know. Stop it. Less is more. I promise you. That's the way it is. It's all about the money. The more money and the greed.
19: Everyone in the basketball world and every conversation around basketball is focused on LeBron James. Andy, why and who do you blame?
1: Because people are lazy. People are lazy. They don't want to talk about anything else except LeBron James. Sure, he's a prominent figure. He's a great player. He's a first ballot Hall of Famer. Okay. He's got records out the wazoo. Played 24 seasons in the NBA right now, and he's wonderful. But the point is this. There are other stories out there, and you're too lazy to figure out what those stories are. No one really cares except Adam Silver what team he goes to. Or maybe his family, other than that. But, you know, do your homework. Follow the league if you really want to follow the league. It's not all about LeBron.
0: I mean, look, he's the biggest story just because he's been, look, the best player for a long time. He's no longer the quote-unquote best player, but he certainly is the most recognizable player. And there's an interest. He draws clicks. He gets a lot of bus and seats and people to watch the TV. So I kind of blame just the fandom of the league and them trying to cash in. But it's not LeBron's fault. Like, people are talking about he's egotistical because he should just make a decision already. But it's him. I get to determine when I want to make a decision on where I want to play. So right. No one can rush him. They just have to figure it out.
19: All right, the last one. Baseball may be striking in 2027. Who do you blame, Bucky?
0: Owners just trying to get... Just trying to squeeze every dollar they can squeeze out of it. This is all a greed move. They need to be careful, though, because baseball has never been more popular. A stoppage would kill it.
1: You know, the owners are pigs. They really are. They don't realize that the players are the show. People don't go pay tickets to see an owner. They want to see the players. And they want all that money. They don't want to give it up. Stop it already. Let it out. I don't want to see this. I don't want to see a strike. It'll kill baseball. They're really good. All right. That's it. Julian, you did a great job. We'll hope to see you next week. Bucky, God bless you. See you next week. Stay tuned. Countdown next on Fox. We are Fox Sports.
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26: The News Radio 740 forecast for Sunday calls for partly cloudy skies and a high of 95.
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32: If I can figure out which button to push around here. The one for the microphones, I don't know why they... Well, I guess I do. Frankie, why do you think that the plug-ins for and the volume control for the headphones is under the console and not on top of it?
3: I would suspect it's probably just to not obstruct.
32: Yeah, to keep the wiring and stuff out of the way.
3: I guess.
32: That too.
3: Your notes on top and all that.
32: Yeah, that's a good point. You could put it. I guess you could put it on the face of the console, but if you did that... 2 days later, the handle or the armrest on one of these chairs would just sweep one off.
0: Oh, sure.
32: They probably ought to bury them in a bucket somewhere to keep anybody from messing them up, right?
0: Sure. Yeah, why not?
32: So how was your Saturday? Anything exciting?
0: Saturday was good. Restful. Just spent time with my family.
32: So that basically eliminates any outdoor activity?
0: Well, I mean, if you want to count outdoor activity as, you know, the in-between moments.
32: Sleeping in a hammock between two trees in the backyard?
0: No, I didn't do that.
32: That would have been all right. You know, maybe next fall. Maybe in fall you could get a hammock. Right now, it would just be like being on a rotisserie. You know, you'd just be baking and, golly, just stick an apple in your mouth and turn me over a couple of hundred times and dig in.
0: Right.
32: Good Lord, Miss Agnes. All right, so welcome to Sunday morning on this program of mine and Frankie's. I made another run yesterday. I talked about this during the show. I said, I'm either going to go to the golf course and work on my game, or I'm going to go back down to the beach and see what's going on at the jetty. And I didn't feel like getting wet. I didn't want to go wade fish anywhere. So I went home. I ate a little lunch. And I sat there for, I don't know, maybe, and I didn't get out of here until about 1:30 or so. So now it's 2 o'clock, 2:15 or so. I'm watching the Astros lose again, by the way. I don't know what. I had really high hope right up until that first game on Friday night when we've got a chance to win it and we don't, and we score one run. It was very disappointing. Very disappointing all around. Christian Walker strikes out. Men in scoring position. He did that again yesterday. And I can't throw all of it on him because there's a lot of not good hitting to go around, believe me, on the Astros right now. They couldn't hit it out of a phone booth. And so I don't want to get deep into the Astros, but they've got to come to a decision on whether they're going to gather around each other and find a way out of this hole and this bad pattern that they're in, or just start making vacation plans for fall. Maybe they can go have some fun outdoors other than on a baseball field. I still have great confidence in this team overall, but right now some of the players we got back from the IL didn't come back as strongly or as quickly as we hoped they would. We've got in back-to-back, yesterday, what, we lose two guys? We lost Walker. He had something wrong with him, and he was the second one to go down. Oh, it's Jeremy Pena goes out mid-count with something wrong, I think with his right leg. Who knows what it was? They're so, they have to be protective right now of who they've got left. So they can't just leave them in. If the guy says, I'm okay, it used to be, God, back when I played the little bit of baseball at a better level that I did, if you weren't bleeding and there was no bone exposed, yeah, lace them up, man. Let's go. We need you out there. So this day and age is a little different, and I understand they're protecting a really, really big investment that they don't want to go totally out and have to still pay. So maybe they'll come back. Maybe they won't. The only great news is that, man, their division is so horrible. They could probably play .500 baseball to the end and maybe win the division. It's just that bad. Enough of that, though. Like I said, I made another run to the Surfside Jetty yesterday afternoon after the crowd died down. Good golly. Yesterday morning on the rocks, it looked like I'm basing it not on when I got there, which was late in the afternoon. I didn't even leave the house until about 4 o'clock. But early yesterday morning, I kept looking, and it just seemed to be getting more and more crowded. It looked like the line at the merch tent of a Taylor Swift concert. That's what it looked like. Let me go see what's on old Brandon's mind here. Hold on a minute. Click. Oh, it worked. Brandon, what's up, buddy?
1: Good morning. How are you?
32: I'm okay. How are you?
1: Sorry, I missed you yesterday.
32: That's okay.
1: I didn't catch your show before the game started.
32: Well, that's all right. That's quite all right. I don't mind that at all, man. Everybody's got other things to do sometimes. I'm not that special, man. What do you think we got to do to fix the Astros, Brandon?
1: I don't know. Spot up was trying to do what he needs to do.
32: Yeah, they got to get out there and play a little harder and maybe make contact with the ball a little bit more. A lot of them. I'm seeing more guys striking out than I used to, and I wonder if that's a side effect, if you will, from this whole home run notion. There's no small ball played much anymore. There really isn't, where you try to move a runner over with a sacrifice bunt or something like that. It's over the fence or it's not any good anymore. And that's messed up because that does not win you many baseball games.
1: Yeah. Anyway, I was not going to call.
32: Oh, okay. Well, what happened then? Why'd you call?
1: I was calling. I'm going to One Star Cowboy Church today.
32: Oh, wow. Good for you.
1: That'll be a good experience. We just found ourselves a church home.
32: Oh, thank good. Yeah, I'm so happy for you then. That's really good, man. Now, how far away from home is that?
1: It's not too far from here.
32: That's good. Yeah, that's good. You get excited about going, and before you know it, you're sitting in the pew, huh? That's awesome, man. I'm happy for you.
1: And it's big.
32: Yeah, it sounds like it.
1: Kind of big.
32: Well, good for you, partner. I'm really happy for you, Brandon.
1: Yeah. How's your son and how's the family?
32: Everybody's doing okay, man. My son's living large. He's up in Dallas right now, as a matter of fact. He's up there.
1: What is he doing there?
32: He's up there with a bunch of his friends. I don't know exactly what they're doing, but I know where he is, and that's half the battle, you know.
1: Do you have wifi assisting on him?
32: We do, but here's the deal. All of those teenagers now have learned how to disable it. So I have to get on him a good bit about, by the way, you're off 360. Yeah, gee, Dad, I don't know how that happened. Yeah, you do. Fix it. And he's good about that.
1: That's what happened to my to grandma and to my mom.
32: Oh, wow.
1: We were watching Bob.
32: Yeah.
1: We were watching, my uncle.
32: All right. So, well, good. Well, Brandon, I got to keep moving, buddy. I hate to do it to you, but I know you got... What time do you have to be at church?
1: Astros are playing at 1.
32: Yeah. Oh, I'm going to be watching.
1: Yeah.
32: Either that or I'm going to fall asleep and take a nap again.
1: Yeah, hopefully we're not going to get swept.
32: Oh, don't even say that word. Woo! We don't want that, Brandon. All right, man, I'll be rooting for him right alongside you, buddy.
1: All right.
32: Good talking to you.
1: Have a good day.
32: Mm-hmm, you too.
1: I will ask Mom to take some pictures, and I will send it to what did you call it?
32: Email?
1: No, the...
32: Oh, okay. Oh, the website? Well, you send them. Get Mom to let you know where to send them, and you send them there, okay?
1: I would tell her to send it to Dan.
32: Oh, yeah, that's perfect.
1: I'm tight.
32: That's perfect. All right, partner. All right, we got to go. See you, man.
1: All right.
32: Adios.
1: You guys have a good day.
32: Yeah, you too. Bye-bye. Oh, I'm glad they found a church home. That's really good. That's really, really good. I'm glad to hear that. I checked the saltwater recon image out at the end of the jetty yesterday morning about 8 o'clock. I was talking about that a little while ago. And I counted conservatively just... dot, dot, dot, 1, 2, 3, 4, 5, 6, 7, 8, counting as fast as I could because there's a timer on that camera and you can't just sit there and dominate it forever. It's a saltwater recon, by the way, outstanding. They have, I don't know, 25, 30 cameras around the coast, a half a dozen or more in Galveston, 4 or 5 in the Surfside area in Freeport, down the coast a long ways now, inland a little bit here, there, and everywhere. And it's real-time cameras that you can manipulate for a minute and a half. The ones down along the beachfront on calm mornings, you have to kind of wait in line. There might be 1, 2, 3, 4 ahead of you. But you can use that camera to look at exactly what you want to look at. You can zoom in and out. You can scroll left or right or up or down. And it's really a wonderful thing for the very relatively easily affordable fee that you have to know better than to go to the beach on the wrong day. That costs you more in gas than it'll cost you for about at least a month of watching those cameras. So anyway, I'm counting 1, 2, 3, 4, 5 down toward the end of the jetties, maybe the last 50 yards or so. Minimum 80 people on 50 yards of rocks. That's too crowded for me. It really is. And I never thought I'd say this, but the number of people out there now, the number of people and how they're fishing, I believe could impact the overall success of people who fish those rocks. Everything.

0: glass minnows or some relative of the glass minnow, and they were jumping out of the water, just streaking out of the water, chasing these little guys. Anyway, I watched one guy slip one of those into his cooler, and I'm pretty sure from based on how he was talking to his friends and the way he looked around that he had no intention of using that thing for bait later on. God knows how you would cook a ribbon fish. It's nothing but bones and skin, really. And then just this long, long saber, if you will, of bright, bright chrome. That thing is chrome end to end. The only thing that's not chrome on a ribbon fish is the teeth and the gills and the eyeballs. That's it. I could almost deal with all the people out there too if it weren't for the gear they're hauling out with them. Patio umbrellas, giant beach wagons loaded down with a dozen rods and reels, maybe more. Cooler full of live shrimp, a giant tackle box filled with stuff they'll never use in a year. And when they get there, it's like a clown car. That little bitty wagon, all of a sudden, there's little baby grills coming out. There's all these different things, lawn chairs being unfolded. The umbrellas go up, and it just takes up room out there. It just takes up room, and it makes the whole... It kind of taints the experience for somebody who's been going to those rocks. I was talking to two young guys yesterday right at the base of the rocks. I was tying some knots and changing lures, and they were standing there talking between themselves, just two guys standing there. And I couldn't believe how, well, first of all, I couldn't believe how knowledgeable they were. But I also couldn't believe how much they are into fishing. I thought most of these teenagers weren't quite so into fishing as my son and some of his friends are. But listening to these guys and then having a conversation with them, they knew what they were doing, and they knew a lot more about that. You know, I'll talk about that when we get back. Let's take this first break, and then when I get back, I'm going to kind of stay on the rocks for a little while. Midway Meat Market. I'm going to tell you about them twice today, and this is the first time. Midway Meat Market is on Old Highway 90 in Katy. You go out I-10 west, go through 99. You'll be going underneath it. Don't go through it. Gosh, go under the overpass and then get off the freeway. It's about a mile, mile and a half down, I think, that first Katy exit is. And you'll see the sign that says Highway 90. That's where you want to get off. You'll have a sweeping right-hander, then a sweeping left-hander through one light, and that'll put you on 90, paralleling I-10. And about a couple of miles in there, you'll see Midway Meat Market on the left-hand side of the road. Go inside, and you will be treated to, if you've never been there, it's like stepping back in time. The store's been there 57 years, and it still has that same country feel. It still has that same... customer's always right. Customer comes first. We got to take care of our customers. It's that same feeling for the whole 57 years. Started by Herman Meyer that long ago. His daughter Trish is running the show. 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Or you could just get an old fashioned cheeseburger. 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Let's just say the next one I eat won't be my first, okay? Open 7 days a week, 8 a.m. to 7 p.m. And that lunch counter is open alongside that. 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
2: We have some road construction downtown blocking the two right lanes of westbound 10 Katy Freeway between the 45 North Freeway and Studemont. Also, look out for some road construction blocking the two right lanes of southbound 45 Gulf Freeway between

0: Anchorage and the 610 South Loop. I'm Carson Parnell in the 24-hour traffic center.
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7: The News Radio 740 forecast for Sunday calls for partly cloudy skies and a high of 95.
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0: 7:21 on Sports Talk 790. Frankie and I were debating something I'm going to talk about in a few minutes. And okay, there's two little parts, and I'm going to delete part B. And if you're, never mind, let's just move on, shall we? So anyway, after I leave the jetty yesterday, I called Joe Doggett. He and I used to fish that jetty just religiously in the summertime. We would get down to the paper, write our columns, and then, and mostly the deadlines were around noon or maybe 1 or 2 o'clock, depending on the day and whether there was photography involved and all of that. But after that, we would carpool, well, not carpool, we would just caravan one car after the other down to the beach and fish those rocks, and had some really, really good, really, really good sessions down there. Caught a lot of fish. When it was right, we'd catch a lot of Spanish mackerel too. There was one Spanish mackerel caught. A guy told me he caught one yesterday. I saw one kid catch a keeper trout, and then the rest of what was coming up was just little bitty things. And the people who are fishing out there most now are targeting smaller fish, which means what they're targeting is the fish that draw the bigger fish. It's very frustrating. Let's go see what's on Scott's mind. What's up, Scott?
1: Morning, Doug. How you doing, bud?
0: I'm good. What can I do for you?
1: Hey, I like your energy, like your show.
0: Thank you.
1: I'm going to hang up and listen after okay. I ask, but I'm getting ready to retire in less than a year, and my wife and I decided to buy a 2-year-old house on Caney Creek in Sargent.
0: Okay.
1: Nice pier, big green LED light, but I don't know much about fish in that area, and I was wondering if you could talk a little bit about it. I'll just hang up and listen.
0: I tell you what, do me a favor. Leave your number with Frankie. Because I've got I got a neighbor of mine who lives down there on the creek, okay? I might try to get you two together. You sound like a nice enough guy.
1: That would work perfect.
0: Yeah, I might try to get you two together. His name's Jeff, and I'll check with him first, you know. But he's a pretty open, friendly, I'll tell you everything I know kind of guy. And he can zip you up faster. Go ahead and leave that number with Frankie. I'll get him to put you back on hold. And then I'll tell you what I know about fishing down there, okay?
1: Sure will, Doug. Thanks for the show, man. We appreciate it.
0: Yeah, no worries, Scott. Thank you. All right, so here's what I'm thinking about. Well, I got to kind of let him get through with Frankie, I guess, giving his number out before I go blabbing. I honestly don't know that much about Fishing Sargent anymore. I used to go down there probably, I'd say, 3-4 times a year when I was at the paper, because it is such an easy drive. And I'm fishing with guides down there a lot. There are still lots of good fish to catch, but you do have to kind of know what you're doing. You don't have to be a veteran fishing guide to fish around Sargent, but you do kind of have to just learn the places you can make it and the places you can't make it, depending on what size boat you have and what you're trying to catch. I'm really hoping I can get Jeff to give this guy a call and give Scott a call, and he could tell Scott more about Caney Creek and about Sargent than I could in a long time. I just don't know it well enough to want to give out more information. I tell you what I will try to do too, Scott, though, is maybe during the break, I'll try to find a couple of sources whose names if I can type in like fishing guide, Sargent, Texas, and if I see a name I know, I'll call that guy and ask him to maybe contact you. One of the things, if you're going to be running your own boat down there, I will tell you this, do yourself a favor and hire a guide maybe for one day. And leave your fishing rods you don't have to leave your fishing rods at home, but the point I'm making is use that guy to show you how to get around down there, where to go, when to go. Take notes, but do it in your own boat and just let that guy stand there and talk and lead you through, so you're at the helm feeling the turns that are being made and where they're made, so that you don't run that thing aground somewhere. The whole community, from what I know from my neighbor, is fantastic. They're very close knit. They'll give you the shirt off your back or off their back if you need it. And so I think you've made a good spot. You're going to land in a good spot if you like to fish and you like fun people. Yeah, good for you. Golly, sounds kind of fun. If I get Jeff involved in this and I get you involved, now I have two people I can maybe call and mooch a boat ride sometime down there. So anyway, Joe Doggett and I were talking yesterday when I was on the way home about how much different that place used to be. On weekends, a crowded weekend when the water was deep green all the way to the beach, there might have been three dozen people out at the end and maybe another two dozen scattered back toward the beach. And on weekdays, a lot of weekdays, way fewer people, no matter how good it looked. People had to work back then. And I can remember days and times when there weren't two dozen people on the whole jetty. And all two dozen of us were catching fish in different parts up and down the jetty. I had some really good spots in close that I like to fish when the water's green. And more than once, I've had to just stand there knowing that I had a trout on the end of my line and just kind of trying to keep the rod from looking bent at all as people walked all the way. They walked past me and then just keep walking all the way out the jetty to the end because the false but logical conclusion people draw is that the farther out you go, the more fish there are. But if there are fish moving up and down the beachfront, which there always are, and they get to those rocks, they have to go all the way out those rocks to get around if they want to go any farther downstream or down the coast. And so there are places and little pockets, kind of like what Mark was talking about yesterday. There are places and pockets, even right up there close to the beach, very close to the beach, where on the right tide and time, you can catch trout. Just look for the bait. If you can find the bait, you're going to find the fish. So anyway, that was before the red carpet concrete sidewalk was put on top of those raw granite boulders. And that increased access was very valuable in that it helped people who formerly couldn't get out there at all to get out there. But the problem is that now it's so easy to get out there and so easy to do it with live bait. You don't have to carry. We used to have to carry our bait buckets. That was it. You'd have a 48 quart cooler full of a shrimp and about 5 gallons of water, weigh about 35 pounds. And one of you on one end, one of you on the other, navigating those irregular boulders, the ones that you see right to the water's edge now, not up on top where it's practically like a driveway, a red carpet, like I was mentioning. And that enables everybody to take out better bait for what they're trying to catch, which enables them to catch more fish. It's crazy how, I mean, I look at it this way. Let's say there's 500 trout around those rocks on a great morning. 500 trout. That would be 10 fish apiece for the 50 or so fishermen who would have been out there 20, 25 years ago, if that many. Now 500 trout would only put maybe two available to everybody out there. And everybody who's fishing in a manner that would probably give them a good advantage over the trout. They have a good chance of catching a trout if they're throwing a live shrimp. I'll still throw lures till the day I die out there. I'm not lugging a wheelbarrow full of stuff out there and worrying about my bait dying or worrying about spilling my bait bucket. I just take a couple of boxes of lures and, well, my backpack now, I'm trying so hard to travel lightly, but it's still between getting older and adding more stuff, that thing seems like it gains weight faster than I do. Things do change, though, I guess. Everything changes constantly, but not always for the better. If I ruled the world, here's what I'd do with that jetty and the Quintana jetty, actually. I would leave that sidewalk top on the rocks for about 300, maybe 350 yards. Just have that much access for anybody who has trouble accessing that fishery. They can just wheel themselves out. Whether they're you could literally take someone in a wheelchair out on that jetty. And I've seen video, actually, of a guy hooked up to a big fish on a jetty somewhere. He's in a wheelchair, and this big fish is starting to pull him. And a couple of guys had to help him out and make sure he didn't get pulled right off the rocks. But there is that level of access at Surfside almost all the way to the end. Not quite all the way, because there's one big drop off that would be very difficult to navigate without help. But what I mean to say is that you could still have 300, even 400 yards of access, but then make it a little tougher. Make it a little tougher to get all the way to the end. That would not only help the fishery overall, because fewer fish would be taken off those jetties. Everybody'd still catch some, but fewer would be taken, and that would leave more for everybody else, more for everybody who continues to come day after day. It's just a circus down there. I had to park almost, there were only, when I got there at about 5, it was, I think, 5 o'clock or so, 5:15 maybe, there were only, in that entire big parking lot, and it's a big parking lot, there were only maybe 5 spaces left in the entire lot. That's it. That maxed out, full to capacity, and very frustrating, very, very frustrating. I'll tell you something, some good news. I'll balance that with some good news. The bottom line is I'm still going to go. I don't really care so much about catching as much as I do just fishing. The ritual for me of putting the right stuff in the car, driving down there, making sure everything's buttoned up and looking good on the rods and reels before I walk out and make the first cast, then going out there and making that cast and more and more and more casts till I just can't do it anymore, or until it gets dark and the mosquitoes carry me off. That's a problem sometimes. But yeah, I love going down there, and I'll keep going down there. But now, unfortunately, it's just it's just too crowded to be fun. But I'll tell you something upbeat about that crowd when we get back. On the way out, I'm going to tell you about American Shooting Centers. That is where most of us need to be spending some time here pretty quick, too. We're less than 6 weeks away from hunting season, believe it or not. It's already late July now. It's the 19th of July, for heaven's sakes. And dove season starts statewide this year on September 1. There's not a lot of time between hither and yon. Get out there to American Shooting Centers. You got 3 sporting clays courses. You got 10 trap and skeet fields. You got a beginner's wing shooting area if you've got somebody new to the game that needs to be introduced properly. Then you've got the rifle and pistol from 5 yards to 600 yards. You've got the pop-up silhouette range so the kids can plink with the rim fires. 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Not like you'd invest in a couple of 3 rounds of sporting clays or something like that, premium ammo. If you have trouble hitting your targets, whether they're paper or clay, they have professional shooting instruction out there to help you out. 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
0: If you are interested in an e-bike for the upcoming hunting season, talked about this with Wayne Arrington, the man who owns Air Ride Bikes. Dove season, what a fantastic time to have an e-bike. Think about that. If you're on one side of a big, big pasture, 200 or 300 acres, and the doves are flying down your part of your fence line, let's say, when you start, and then they kind of quit and you look down the way 200-300 yards, and they're just blowing over that corner and that tree line, whatever. That's a long walk when it's 95 degrees. It's a short ride, no matter what the temperature is, if you've got an e-bike parked under that tree with you. Just gather your stuff and ride down to the other corner. Same with hunting. They have a second store. The first store up there in Tomball at on the Four Corner Shopping Center, still there, still going strong. But now he's opened a new store, and it is inside Outlaw Archery over on I-45 up in the Woodlands. You find Outlaw Archery, you're going to find Air Ride bikes inside, and they've got a ton of bikes in there, especially for hunters. As you might imagine, bow season's going to be coming up right behind dove season, and what a great way to get to your stand other than walking or other than being dropped off and dumped out of a pickup truck, having to walk in a couple of hundred yards to keep everything quiet. Just ride your e-bike through there. It's like walking on tiptoes all the way to your stand, and it also makes it a little easier when you get there. AirRideBikes.com is the website. 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And at one of those two stores, you're going to find exactly what you're looking for to use it exactly as you want, whether it's for hunting or riding up and down the beach, chasing trout and snook. 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

0: Andy.
1: All right, welcome back. 841 on Sports Talk 790. Let's take a couple of phone calls, shall we? I'll start with Dave, go to Alan. Hang on, Alan. Dave, what's up, man?
2: Hey, Mr. Doug. Hey, you got me all fired up on the salt water. You know, when I lived in Houston, it was either, you know, 45 minutes to Galveston or, and then 45 minutes to Lake Conroe. Now, it, with a good tailwind, Galveston, it's taking me about an hour and a half.
1: At least.
2: But, yeah. Hey, on the, is Mosquito Island still there on the Texas City Dike? Or
1: I'm sure it is. I don't know why it wouldn't be. I haven't been to the dike in quite some time, but I'm sure it's there. That's a good fishing spot, too.
2: Yeah, and then where did you go? You said you were on the which jetty were you on?
1: I was on the Surfside jetty, the big one that goes. It's a long walk to the end, and you better visit the facilities before you go. And in footnote, by the way, that's probably one of the poorest kept restrooms I've ever been in. I feel like I ought to just go dip myself in Lysol when I come out of there.
2: It's
1: sad, but it's just I don't know. I don't know when they cleaned it last, but I'm not sure it was this month. That's what it looks like in there. Every day that I go, every time I've been down there, it's just that, first of all, the humidity just doesn't help at all. Okay. So the floor, it's a concrete floor and the floor is damp constantly. Sometimes it's humidity. Sometimes it's not. And you never know.
2: Like going to the barbecue cook-off, all the water cans out there.
1: Oh, yeah, let's get off that subject. This is still kind of semi. Okay, anyway, this is brunch hour.
2: let's get on that. Hey, you give me a bucket of sand trout, whiting, or croaker. Boy, you talk about some fish nuggets, man.
1: Yeah, you can make some good eats out of that.
2: Yeah,
1: you
2: man. Yeah, the whiting. I hadn't heard anybody talk about whiting. I used to go to that those rock growings right there in front of that San Luis Hotel.
1: Oh, yeah.
2: And you were talking about, don't walk all the way out to the end. Everybody wants to go to the end.
1: Of course.
2: No, start at the end and then keep going. Because when you were talking to that surfer dude, you know, you get to this gut, you get to the next gut, and then you kind of work your way.
1: Yeah, and you got to fish all those guts. You never know where those fish are going to be.
2: Hey, another place I hadn't thought about in a long time is Clear Lake. Then you go over there and you can crab over there. You know, right there by the, San Luis Hotel, and they used to have a place called Gilligan's. It was a restaurant and bar, I believe. Yeah. I don't think it's there no more. Right behind San Luis, there's a little hole right there where, man, I caught some good flounder, and Captain Wayne Benton, God rest his soul, and I was over there fishing one day, and he come pull up over there fishing for flounder.
1: Clear Lake is a kind of, that's the maybe, for pound, person for person, that may have more fish than a lot of places that are more way more popular as fishing places. A lot of people just think of Clear Lake as a place to just run your fast boat or sailboat or whatever you want to, just kind of boating but not fishing. And fishing over there can be pretty good if you know where you're going and what you're doing.
2: Well, that, you know, and then where I go to that one pier at that park, that pier, the bridge is right there, and I think that's where the fresh water kind of, so you got brackish water, you may catch a catfish.
1: Oh,
2: you know, so you never know.
1: I saw a guy catch a catfish yesterday. I'm going to have to cut you loose, but I saw a guy catch the smallest gaff top catfish I've ever seen. I mean, it would have fit in his pocket. It was just this little miniature, like maybe 6 inch long, but the fins on it, tails off the fins, you know, were so big. They were longer than it was almost. It was funny, man.
2: Hey, don't let them spike you.
1: No, God, no.
2: Rub the belly. Rub the jelly on the belly. Oh, man, because that hurt.
1: All right.
2: I'll let you go. God bless.
1: Thanks, Dave. Adios, man. All right, let me get Alan real quick, and then I'm going to hold on to Kevin till we get back. Alan, what's up, man?
3: Hey, good morning, Doug.
1: Morning.
3: You know, I'd love to go down to Galveston more. I live about 2.5 hours away. I want to go down there to spend the night, but it just seems like there's nowhere safe to leave your boat and, you know, feel like your boat is safe while
1: you're
3: trying
1: to sleep. That's so frustrating. I feel for you, too, because it just shouldn't be that way. You ought to be able to, you should be able to leave your boat in the parking lot with the rods in the rod holders. That's how it should be, but it's not, and that hurts. Go ahead.
3: If I sleep in the boat packet, it might be a little different that way, but I don't want to sleep in the boat. But hey, I've done it before. So.
1: I hear you.
3: Hey, so real quick, I've got a kind of a fancy gun cleaning kit I bought.
1: Okay.
3: It's got them, they call them mops.
1: Yeah.
3: I know you know what that is.
1: Yeah.
3: But now, do you use them mops at the last when you want to put some oil down the barrel? Is that what them is basically what them are for?
1: I don't mop a lot in my guns. I really don't. I'm more of a kind of a brush, and then just the little pad that you roll onto the brush.
3: Yeah.
1: And then once I get all the goo out of there, and then maybe put a drop or two of oil on a fresh pad and gauze pad and run it on down there.
3: So you never even use them things?
1: No, I look at them.
3: They look fancy.
1: Yeah.
3: I've used one, and I thought, now how do you clean the dang thing?
1: Yeah, like, that's exactly what I'm...
3: Is that a one and done thing or what?
1: Yeah, they got this big fancy mop with a screw-on cap at the end of it. Yeah. Big nice brass cap on there, and you use a thing two or three times, and it just looks like an old dish rag.
3: I'm thinking, how do you clean that? You use it.
1: How do I clean that?
3: It's crazy.
1: Put a powder charge behind it and run it down the barrel.
3: Exactly. Cut off T-shirt. That works just as good.
1: Yeah, it does, doesn't it?
3: All right, sir.
1: All right, man. Thanks a lot.
3: Have a good one.
1: Yeah, you too, buddy. Bye-bye. All right, Alan or Kevin, hang on. We're going to take this break real quick, and you and I are going to have a good talk, I bet, when we get back. Black Horse Golf Club. Take 290 to Fry Road, hang a south, go about 3 miles maybe or so, if that, and then watch for golf course on both sides of the road. And when you see that, put on your west blinker. That'll be a right for those of you who are compassly encumbered. Take a right into the gate. Go up to the pro shop, and from that point forward, nothing but a good time. Even if you're playing badly, Black Horse is just a fun place to be around. 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And you'll get a taste of that as you go around. 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
4: We have some road construction this morning blocking the two right lanes of westbound Dinkady Freeway between the 45 North Freeway and Studemont. Also, some road construction closing down westbound Highway 225 between Independence Parkway and Center Street. I'm Carson Parnell in the 24-hour Traffic Center.
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11: American Sam Burns is the leader at 10 under par. He has a two-shot lead after three rounds at the Open Championship. Baseball news, the Dodgers and Yankees postponed due to weather. Orioles have reportedly signed starting pitcher Kyle Bradish to a $90 million extension. 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

0: 8:52 on Sports Talk 790, the Doug Pike Show. Thank you for listening. Certainly do appreciate it. Let me get my buddy Kevin on the phone here. Stand by. Where did it go? Come on. Oh, I've got the wrong mouse in my hand again. Dang it. Dan made fun of me for having these two mice here yesterday. Kevin, what's going on, man?
1: What you doing this morning, Doug?
0: Trying to find a place on the rocks where I can make a cast.
1: Well, how did that go for you? I heard you went down there. I hadn't heard if you caught anything or not.
0: I did as well yesterday as the Astros did yesterday.
1: Oh, you okay? You lost it next innings.
0: Oh yeah, I struck out. I'm trying different stuff when I go down there, and I refuse to try to go stand in line to buy live bait and do that. I'm just not going to do live shrimp off the rocks anymore unless I run into somebody I know and they say, hey, man, I got a ton of shrimp here. Why don't you just put on a hook and let's have some fun? And even then, yeah. I don't know that I'd do it. But, yeah, it was frustrating yesterday. And I know you've watched it change down there, I'm sure, huh?
1: Oh, yeah. I got to where I don't even like to fight the crowd on the rocks. Oh, I've got other places I'll go to that mm-hmm. that are a lot more pleasurable, that you don't have to held elbow.
0: Yeah, I think the first thing I'm going to do, because I do enjoy going down there, but number one, I talked to Joe Doggett about this yesterday afternoon on the way home. Number one, no more weekends. I just can't stand that. I don't care if it looks the Caribbean. They can have it, you know, because the better it looks, the more people are going to be there. And especially mm-hmm. on a Saturday and Sunday, I literally, that saltwater recon camera yesterday, I counted probably close to 100 people out there on the last 50, 75 yards. I conservatively said about 80, but I bet it was more. And that just
1: probably
0: work. Yeah.
1: And you probably had a total of 300-400 people on the rocks altogether from beginning to end. That's probably conservative.
0: Yeah.
1: That's the way it is every weekend down there.
0: Next time,
1: it's crazy. You know, you were talking about the bathrooms there.
0: Oh yeah,
1: I know personally because I'm part of the crew that
0: I understand
1: that the beach crew that clean that thing every morning, and wow. I've actually been there whenever that was going on, and you wouldn't want to see it first thing in the morning.
0: Oh my God, I can't imagine
1: if you saw it yesterday afternoon.
0: Yeah.
1: Because you can only imagine from there going all night long before the next morning. They clean it once a day, and it's early in the morning.
0: Oh, my gosh.
1: And it's terrible.
0: It needs to be cleaned about once an hour. You know, and I know you don't have the staff or the money probably to do that. Doggone, man.
1: The beach crew is responsible for cleaning it, and then they're also responsible for cleaning the beaches at Quintana and all of the county beaches from Follett's all the way to San Luis.
0: Louis
1: Pass.
0: Wow, man. Yeah,
1: and
0: that's rough.
1: They're spread pretty thin. Yeah.
0: Yep. Yeah, there's nothing we can do about that. Yeah, I'm just going to be I'm going to be a weekday warrior down there. And, you know, this new little bit of a schedule I'm on since we had a little shakeup around here, May, once I get the feel for this and get a little more ahead, I'm going to have more time to go down there, and it's going to be a lot more fun. Looking forward to it.
1: Working for the Parks Department, I work every weekend.
0: Yeah.
1: So my days off are Tuesday, Wednesday, and Thursday.
0: Oh, good for you.
1: For a fisherman, that's ideal days to be off.
0: It is.
1: If I could just get my better half to not have honeydews lined up for me on those days.
0: You know, I came in yesterday, and I knew there would be stuff to do. And the first thing I said was, I'm thinking about going to the beach later. Give me three small chores, and I will do them before I leave.
1: Is a yard mowed?
0: Yeah, baited the trap. These are small chores, not yard mowing, not mow edge and weed. You know, this is just, this is take out the trash and I don't know, get the package off the porch, little stuff like that.
1: Yeah. Well, you were talking also about the little gaff top.
0: Yeah.
1: I fish the Brazos a lot, and I'm always throwing cast net, catching finger mullet.
0: Mm-hmm.
1: But one day I was down there throwing a cast net, and here's a nice little cloud coming down the bank. And I throw and pop that cloud, and I pull up, and I've probably got about 100 to 150 baby gaff top that are probably an inch and a half to 2 inches long.
0: Oh, wow.
1: Just big enough where they wouldn't come through the net, and they're sitting there hung up.
0: How long did it take you to get them out of there?
1: Oh, probably a good 30, 40 minutes.
0: I don't doubt it. Holy cow, that's crazy, man.
1: Ate up a lot of the fishing time, that's for sure.
0: Hey, as much as you know about that, Jetty, tell me what you know about how often there's a game warden out there.
1: Not often enough.
0: Yeah.
1: Well, you know, that's the thing. The game wardens are spread thin like my parks department is.
0: Yeah, I know it.
1: You've got maybe four game wardens that are spread from Matagorda to all the way down through Brazoria County. Mm. And they're just, I mean, they've got a lot of area to cover.
0: Yeah, they do.
1: When you call them, it generally takes minimum 30 to 40 minutes before they can even respond to a call when you call game thief.
0: Wow.
1: Being at the pass, I used to keep them on speed dial because I was always having people down there that were throwing the cast net and keeping game fish and keeping undersized fish and stuff. And one day I was down at the cleaning station. There was a guy down there, had about 14 rat reds. And cleaning them, I said, you know that those are all illegal fish. And he tried to act like he couldn't understand English. And I proceeded to take a picture of his license plate because he was going to be gone before the game warden got there. And I forwarded that to the game wardens and let them handle it from there.
0: Yeah, and that's all we can do. I mean, if you own a bar and there's nobody to keep the bad people out, the bad people are going to get in, start a fight, and steal stuff, and it's just so shameful. Yeah. It's frustrating to see what I see down there, you know?
1: Oh, yeah, it is. And it's commonplace more and more often.
0: I know.
1: And I've been down fishing before, and the game warden pulled over and checked me for my license and checked my catches. And there would be somebody over on the other side of the real close proximity to where I'm at, and he never fully well that they don't have license and they're not keeping regular fish, and never even went over to ask them anything.
0: No.
1: And that, to me, that's frustrating.
0: Yeah, that's very frustrating if they're not doing their job. But you know, if they go check the wrong person and don't check you, then all of a sudden they're going to be accused of profiling or something like that. Law enforcement overall is very difficult these days. You got way too many people.
1: Well, you know,
0: go ahead.
1: I think that they have a lot of instances where they go and check those people and they write them citations.
0: Yeah.
1: And nothing ever happens to them.
0: That's a good point, too.
1: Whenever they have to go to court and they just say, why waste my time? It's kind of bad that they take that approach or attitude, but sometimes you can't really blame them.
0: Yeah, I remember when game wardens really wanted to be out there and wanted to check everybody. That's okay.
1: Yeah.
0: Hey, look, you and I are yapping. I've got
1: good friends that are game wardens. So,
0: I do, too.
1: Hey, what about that chart on the flounder? That's pretty interesting.
0: I like that. Yeah, I've got it in front of me here. I'm going to talk about it in a little bit, as a matter of fact. Thank you, Kevin. I appreciate that, man. I really do.
1: All right.
0: That's cool.
1: All right, Doug. Well, man. I'm going to get out of here, and I'll be looking forward to this coming weekend down there in Sargent for that rodeo.
0: Yes, sir. Call from the rodeo, man. You know I want you to.
1: All right. I will, buddy.
0: All right. Thanks.
1: Take care, Doug.
0: Right, adios. Buddy. Well, I hate to run him off, man, but I'm a little bit late, and I know Frankie's in there being very polite and not bothering me about it. Kobe Stevens Gear. And I'm talking about menswear, women's stuff, kids' stuff. The men's stuff goes up to 4X. That'll cover most of the people I saw at that jetty yesterday. Not all of them, but most of them. You're going to look good no matter. If you're wearing Kobe Stevens, you're going to look good, period. End of story. All of that stuff is fantastic, beautiful golf shirts. There's some outdoors line. Part of an outdoors line he's growing now is available. And whether you're playing golf or fishing or whatever you're doing, you're going to look like you know what you're doing, even if you don't. 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
0: Having to move a bunch of paper around on the console here, I've got Kevin's flounder chart, which I think is really cool. You know, I'll do that first, then I'm going to go back to the jetties and put the good on top of the bad, because there is good in all of this. Everywhere you look in life, there's something good going on. So anyway, Kevin sent me this chart yesterday. It's a very basic thing. It's how old is that flounder? That's the headline on it. Big, bold type, and then there are 1, 2, 3, 4, 5 flounder shown, small, not so small, medium, a little bigger than medium, and then large. And by the length of your flounder that you catch, you can pretty much tell how old it is. A one-year-old flounder is going to be anywhere from 8 to 10 inches long. And by the way, some of that stuff you catch in your cast net and a lot of the stuff that shrimpers pull off the bottom in their nets that look like flounder aren't. But I don't want to get sidetracked here. So a one-year-old flounder, 8 to 10 inches, 2 years old, 12 to 14 inches, 15 to 17 inches for a three-year-old, 18 to 20 for a four-year-old, and if your flounder is longer than 22 inches, at least 5 years old, at least 5 years old. So kind of keep that in mind. The bigger they get, the tastier they get, too. That's why there aren't as many big ones as there are little ones, because once they hit keeper size, most of the flounder get caught end up being dropped into a skillet or going into an oven. I don't know that I've ever grilled flounder. I can't remember doing that ever. But it doesn't sound bad now that I think about it, if you just did it the right way. So going back to the jetties and all those people down there, all those people, holy cow, there were people. But what I did was I continued my social experiment, the one I've been conducting now for close to 2 years, and I talk about it on 50 Plus a lot. And when I pass people, and when you're in a crowd, basically, like I was yesterday, you're passing a lot of people. I do a lot of walking when I'm fishing. And every one of them, if I make eye contact, if they're focused on their line and whatnot, I don't really interrupt them. But most of the time when you're walking down that jetty, people will turn and just make eye contact with you and look. And when they do, I'll say, how's it going? I'll say, are you catching anything? And on the jetties, probably because everybody's having fun and they're in a good mood, mostly a good mood, unless they just lost a really big fish. But they'll turn and respond. Oh, I'm doing great, man. I've caught two of these, five of those, or haven't caught anything yet, but I just got here, whatever it is. But they respond, and they respond friendly, in a friendly manner. And that's something you may not get in a store around here. You may not get walking down the streets of New York City, from what I'm told anyway. According to some of the FIFA fans, New York was one of the most friendly cities they'd ever visited. They'd been around the world. That's not what I hear. But then again, when you have extenuating circumstances such as the World Cup matches and whatnot in the country, then maybe people are a little nicer. I don't know. Bottom line, though, is I'm still convinced that the overwhelming majority of people in this country aren't as extreme to either way, not as extreme left, not as extreme right, as the nightly news would have you believe. On the nightly news, it's just all black and white. It's you're either way over there or you're way over there, and there's nothing in the middle that's right. Well, the middle is kind of right, and that's how this country got made. And that's why we can still go down to the jetties and rub shoulders with a bunch of other people and still maybe catch a fish. Hope springs eternal. I am going to give up weekends. I just can't do that anymore. That was for the short drive it is to get down there. That's still a little bit more crowded and more uncomfortable. And I just feel like no matter where I'm fishing, no matter where I'm standing, now I was out casting a lot of people yesterday with the lures I was throwing. I could get out farther than they could. But nonetheless, that the farther you throw off the rocks, and this is something that amazes me. All these people throw these baits so far off the rocks. They got their big corks out there, and they dropping these baits 6, 8, 10 feet below the cork in various ways. And they heave-ho them out into the middle of the Gulf. And then again, then you go to the Galveston jetties where you have to fish by boat past the boat cut on the east side. And what do? You get up close to the rocks. You throw your bait right up on the rocks. And that's where the fish are. And that's where a lot of the fish are, actually, along the surfside rocks. But a lot of people don't realize that. I've had more fun on empty days when there were no people between me and almost the whole end of the rocks. On the way in, I will cast parallel to the rocks with topwaters or with a little suspending plug. And I used to get some just staggeringly hard hits. A lot of them were big trout. A couple of them were snook. And then a lot of keeper-sized trout as well. And even a few redfish over the years, by throwing these baits within 3-4 feet of the rocks, letting them sink down a couple of feet, or using that topwater, just dancing it where it was almost bouncing off the rocks, and just these massive blow-ups right before dark. Those fish would pull up in there tight, trying to find what's been hiding from them all day, and it was fun. It really was. It was fun. For the record, too, I'm 0-for-2 in July on success down there. I was explaining that to Kevin. My own fault, really. I'm having to go at awkward hours, and the tide schedule hasn't been to my liking lately. But I'm forcing myself to go because fishing, I mentioned this earlier, fishing means a lot more to me at my age than catching. I've caught plenty of fish, okay?

0: a CCA speech, maybe tell them as juniors they can get in for a little bit easier, mark. And if they've got younger brothers and sisters, get them interested in the Star tournament, get them fishing the Star, and take them down there with you, and maybe they could win a scholarship. Who knows? Who knows? So anyway, back to, well, no, gosh, I'll look up. Holy cow. We're going to go, when we get back, I want to remind you about the Galveston County Friends of NRA banquet, and then I'm going to get to the Open Championship. I'm watching as we speak. We've got full coverage in here in the studio, and Sam Burns is still leading at 11. He picked up a shot this morning. Fox at 9, Young at 8, along with Siwoo Kim. Scotty Scheffler, all the way to 7 under par. He's playing on 11 now, so he's running out of holes to make a move, but he is Scotty Scheffler after all. Even Bryson DeChambeau's coming back a little bit. He's at 6. He's still on the front page, tied for 8. We'll get into more of that later. On the way out, Berry Hill Sugarland. Spoiler alert, they're closed on Sunday, so you'll have to wait until tomorrow to enjoy what they have. But Berry Hill's been around about 30 years down there in Sugarland, and I've been eating there almost that long. My wife and I found it very shortly after we moved in down there. Fantastic fish tacos. I love the seafood enchiladas. We've gone on and on about that. My wife's just kind of a plain Jane more. She likes the Baja chicken tacos, which are kind of a fajita meat taco with just a little bit of guac on them. And they're just, I kind of like them too. You usually have one left over for me when she's done eating. In any event, they're very family friendly. To the left as you walk in the door is booths and tables. Very friendly for anybody, very casual. To the right is a sports bar area that is seldom rowdy, but never quiet, if that makes sense. Just a really fun, friendly area. And if you're new to that area down there in Sugar Land, just raise your hand after you place your order and say, hey, I'm brand new down here. Anybody want to tell me where the good stuff is? And somebody in that restaurant on that side will probably invite you to join them at their table. 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
5: We have some road construction this morning, blocking the two right lanes of westbound Dinkady Freeway between the 45 North Freeway and Studemont. Also, some road construction closing down westbound Highway 225 between Independence Parkway and Center Street. I'm Carson Parnell in the 24-hour Traffic Center.
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4: The News Radio 740 forecast for Sunday calls for partly cloudy skies and a high of 95.
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0: 9:20 on Sports Talk 790, the Doug Pike Show. Thank you for listening very, very much. RJ's been hanging around a long time. I got to go help him out. RJ, what's going on, man?
1: Good morning, sir. I got a question.
0: Sure.
1: You know, I'm looking at purchasing a boat here during spring when they're on sale, or a kayak maybe. And I'm buying a little equipment here and there, you know, not to hit my pocketbook so hard at one time. And I'm planning on taking my dog.
0: Okay.
1: Is there a place that sells life preservers for animals?
0: There are all kinds of places, all kinds of sizes for them. And I was talking to Frankie. He kind of hinted at what when he put your name up here on the screen, what you wanted to talk about. And I was explaining to him that I've seen some online that I really believe to be innovative and something you ought to go looking for. And so it's still a life preserver for the dog. Okay, it's going to keep the dog afloat. But these things have like an appendage coming off the chest and horizontal.
1: My kids don't listen to me.
0: Yeah, I got a hunch it's just going to be you and that dog in that boat a lot of the time, RJ.
1: All right, man. I appreciate you.
0: Yeah, you're right, welcome, man.
1: Bye-bye.
0: Yeah. Yeah, he had to hang up before he said something incriminating around the house, Frankie. I'm pretty sure about that.
2: Exactly.
0: Yeah. I better be quiet for a minute. I'll let you go. I don't want to say anything else on the air. That'll be in the podcast forever there, RJ.
2: Watch
0: out.
2: Oh, yes.
0: Yeah, I really was impressed when I saw those things advertised. At first, I thought, oh, come on. But then I thought, you know, if that dog, kind of like having a person, and why a person who's a great swimmer, most dogs can swim. They don't swim like a fish, but most dogs can swim at least long enough to be found and picked up. But if they tumble out of a boat, let's say, and hit their head or have some other issue, that particular life vest for these dogs, these personal flotation devices, that one keeps its head out of the water. And that would probably be a lifesaver for a dog that was injured on the way out. So I was thrilled to be able to share that with him and with all of you this morning. Oh, man, where am I? In other news, by the way, yeah, I've been hearing things lately that and seeing things in the news that kind of lead me to believe that masculinity is making a comeback. But I heard a commercial on the PGA Tour Network this morning that I've just got to share, and I believe is a definitely a step back. On the PGA Tour Network, by the way, a product that might be a good one, but probably should have another name. Frankie knows what it is. Would you agree that that sums it up?
2: Yeah.
0: Okay, so here we go. It's something about, this is primarily a male station, a male audience on the PGA Tour Network, I would presume. But it's about guys who get occasional nosebleeds, and not the macho kind that come with a fist to the face because you hit on the other guy's girl. These products are for random nosebleeds, and they're called, am I going to do it, Frankie? Am I really?
2: Go for it.
0: They're called man ponds. Okay. That's what they're called. And I can just hear the conversation like in the gym or maybe at the UFC fights. Oh, Rocco, I'm getting a nosebleed here. Could you trot over to the medicine cabinet and grab me a man pawn?
2: Thanks, bro.
0: Thanks, bro. Oh, I'm not gonna do the other one. Yeah, that needs another name, and I don't know what it would be. And if you've got one that's come to mind real quickly, by all means, text me or email me. But that's just, that's the wrong name for anything like that. It really is. Some things should just be sacred. And yeah, 713-212-5790. Email me, DougPike@iHeartMedia.com. A reminder that the Galveston County Friends of NRA Banquet is coming up, and the theme is celebration of 250 years of freedom. I don't know of any other country, especially now that a lot of them over in Europe are turning soft as cheese and just rolling over and playing dead while their countries get taken away from them. I don't know of any other country that's gone 250 years of literal freedom like this country affords all of its citizens. The event's going to be at the Charles T. Doyle Convention Center. July 23rd is when it's coming up. That's not a long ways away from now. That's a week from now, as a matter of fact. Looks like somewhere in there. Tickets are $50 for just for you to go, and then you can consider a table of some sort. There are three different levels of tables you can reserve for you and a bunch of friends if you want to do that. There are going to be all kinds of commemorative firearms and other things up for grabs throughout the night. And it'd just be a good way to celebrate not only the fact that we've got the NRA and we've got the Second Amendment, but that we're continually having decisions made by our highest court that support that Second Amendment. Really happy about that. If you want to learn more about this or get yourself some tickets or whatever, call Jerry TK from over at Shooter's Corner. He's been putting this thing on, not single-handedly, of course, but he is a big part of it every year for as many years as I've known him. And I know he'd be happy to sell you a table or a ticket or just tell you more about it. 409-945-7430, 409-945-7430, or just go by Shooter's Corner in Texas City. You can do that, too. Go to friendsofnra.org for a little bit more info. All right, that takes care of that for today. By the way, we are 6 weeks. Oh, no, I got to do a leaderboard. I've been neglecting. I've been watching the tournament and yet still haven't given you an update on the leaderboard. Sam Burns has lost a shot. He's back to 10 under par now. Young and Fox at 9. Scotty Scheffler at 8, only 2 shots off the lead. He's still got 6 holes in which to put his golf ball to make up some ground on Sam Burns. This has become a horse race. Fleetwood, Gerard, Herbert, all at 7 under par, only 3 off the lead, and they haven't even turned 9 yet. DeChambeau and Henley. God, what about DeChambeau? He's at 6. He's 4 off the lead. Who was that just made birdie? Oh, that was Tommy Fleetwood. Now he's at 8. This is Russell Henley's at 6 still. Well, Henley's about finished. He's playing 18 at 6 under par. Let's take him out of the conversation. But everybody else I just mentioned, still there. Still got a shot. Still got a good shot. So I'm going to keep watching. I hope all of you do too. After the show, we've only got 30 more minutes. Yeah, we're going to have some good stuff too. Again, going back to the fact that it's only 6 weeks from dove season, that means you need to be out shooting somewhere. You need to be shooting sporting clays, at least a couple of different sessions too. And don't wait until it's a nice, pretty day where the wind's not really blowing and where it's going to just be easier when it maybe you go out there late in the afternoon when it cools off and is real comfortable. No. If you want to practice and be ready for whatever nature throws at you on September 1 in Southeast Texas, which is probably going to be 92 degrees and maybe a breeze, but a 92 degrees, that's just like being in a convection oven. It just stirs up the heat. Make sure your dog is ready too. You need to be ready. If you do your practice shooting, in adverse conditions, I'm not talking about going out in a downpour, but let's say it's blowing 15, 20 miles an hour, and you think, oh, man, that's just going to make those targets jump around. They're going to be harder to hit. Yeah, they are. Yeah, they are. But if you learn to hit targets in bad conditions, a dove flying over the field is going to look like the Goodyear blimp, and it's going to look like it's flying at about the same slow speed. Go hit those fast ones. It makes those slow ones a lot easier. And speaking of your dogs, going back to that, you absolutely positively, if you intend to hunt your dog on September 1, you better start acclimating that dog to the heat and getting it in shape to be running more than just to the dinner bowl and back every day. You got to get them in shape or you're going to lose one of them. I've seen it happen. I hate it. I talk about it a lot this time of year. And as we get into dove season, I've talked to too many vets about it. I've watched one dog go down, and that dog nearly died. It ended up staying at the vet for about 2.5 weeks and just getting pumped full of steroids and all kinds of stuff to bring it back from near death, just because the dog got overheated and there was no quick way to get it cooled off. If you're going to be hunting around a lake, just remember that lake, the water in that stock pond, for example, might be, if the temperature is 90, 95, and there's no cover around that lake, the water temp's going to be 90, 95, and that's not really going to help that dog cool off at all. Dogs need cooler water, not cold water. You don't want to throw them into an ice bath. That'll put them into shock. But you want to throw them into cooler water, and the best way to do that, if you're going to be near your vehicle, is just to go ahead, or even if you're not going to be near your vehicle, put in your vehicle or the back of the truck that somebody's bringing out there to drop people off, put one of those little kiddie pools that's maybe 4 feet across. You can buy them at Walmart or Target or wherever this time of year for very little money, and bring a couple of big 5-gallon jugs of water. Well, 1 5-gallon be enough. And then bring some ice in an ice chest, a whole bag. Now, you don't want to dump the whole bag in there, but before you throw that almost overheated dog in there, put in about maybe a third of the bag and just get that water down to a little cooler than 90-something degrees. That way, you'll have a dog to hunt with next year, same as you do this year, if you get it right. It just tore me up to watch that guy's dog go down like it did. It was paralyzed. It couldn't even move anymore, and it was just barely breathing. And off he went to the vet. He said, "I got to get out of here." And we got the dog loaded in for him. And I heard from him that night. They'd kept that dog, and they kept it in there two weeks and change, I think. And it cost him a boatload of money to get that dog back. He would have paid 10 times as much. It didn't matter. But the bottom line was that should have never happened. And if you make sure that dog is tuned in to the heat and knows that it, and also, if that dog even starts to look like it's panting harder or it hesitates to go on a retrieve or something like that, just get them in some shade real quick and lie them down and get them some water that they can get into their bodies. Dogs don't perspire like we do. They regulate body temperature. Holy cow, I'm long. I'm sorry, Frankie. I want to finish this. They regulate their body temperature by panting. And if the air going in is the same temperature as the air coming out, they're not getting any cooler. The air they're breathing and trying to use to cool their bodies down has to be in the shade, even just a few degrees cooler. Otherwise, dogs just wasting energy and going in a bad direction. All right, I'll stop there. Most of my audience knows all this, and I hate to be repetitive. I hate to be preaching to a choir, but there are newcomers every year. And you got to know these things if you don't. CCA Texas has been the leader really in marine conservation for almost 50 years. That'll be next year. 2027 will mark 50 years they've been doing this. Formed in 1977 as the Gulf Coast Conservation Association, changed the name in 97 as we got in Atlantic states and Pacific states, and just amazing how much progress has been made. 18 states overall now with 68,000 members in Texas. 61 local chapters around the state, and all the money that we raise here in Texas stays right here supporting marine conservation and habitat projects. CCA has been involved in pretty much every fishery management issue since 1977. They partnered in 3 saltwater hatcheries. They have done 60 habitat projects. They do marsh restoration. They build and restore oyster reefs. $9 million just in oyster reef restoration alone. And $1 million toward TP Parks, Texas Parks and Wildlife Department's oyster license buyback program. That keeps the commercial pressure off that resource. 112 out of the 540 licenses were purchased and retired so far. And that's a really good move toward preserving all that we have here. The Star Tournament, of course, ongoing all summer. You can win a boat, a truck, a motor, trailer. You can win gift certificates. You can win all kinds of wonderful things. Your kids can win scholarships, too, up to $30,000 if they finish first place in one of the categories. Go to the website, look it all over. You got to be a member to fish in that tournament. And if you're not a member and you catch one of their tagged redfish, you'll be crying. Just you'll cry yourself to sleep every night for the next 10 years. CCATexas.org is the website. 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

0: 9:42 on Sports Talk 790. I am making my way through emails that I've received so far this morning, and I apologize for being a little bit late. I've answered most of what I need to get taken care of here, it looks like. Yeah, I thought Dan sent me something. Maybe I moved it. Maybe not. 713-212-5790. Email me, DougPike@iHeartMedia.com. Hope springs eternal for those of you who are just on pins and needles to know about the progress I'm making with my new golf swing. I'll pause for the laughter to subside. Yeah, I know nobody cares, really. Everybody cares about their own golf game. You know, instead of talking about mine, then, I will explain to you, if you're kind of new to golf or want to be new to golf and want to take up the game, one of the first things you need to know, well, two things. Number one, don't rush yourself onto the course. Spend some time on the driving range, just knocking balls around, and preferably with some lessons to go with that. You don't have to invest thousands of dollars in lessons, but at the very least, go somewhere where you can be shown a proper grip, stance, and posture. Okay? Just the basics, the very basics of golf. And once you have that in your pocket, then you can go to the range and start trying to get balls in the air. And you will find, if you're brand new to golf, that it's not as easy as you thought it might be just to hit a ball and get it in the air. You're going to top a lot of shots. You're going to chunk a lot of shots. You're going to hit some off the hosel, some off the toe, just like everybody else did when they started. And once you get the hang of it, you can start swinging harder. I don't even want to go into all the ways to give yourself an advantage when you're starting. One, though, is to go ahead and put a tee under the ball. Tee it up, but now not a lot if you're hitting irons, but just tee it up a half inch or so, just so you can get the feel of hearing and seeing the ball get up in the air after it leaves that spot down at your feet. That's a positive reinforcement. And as you get a little better, and maybe you take a couple more lessons, you'll gradually kick that training wheel out from under the ball and be able to hit it off the ground and hit it up in the air high, hit it low, hit it left, hit it right, do all the things that a real golfer does. But until then, just practice. Practice your putting a lot, too. Putting strokes account for half the game. Half of the game is putting strokes. If you shoot a par 72 golf course and you got 18 holes there, the average is 4 shots a hole. You're supposed to hit one real long shot, then one more to get you onto the green, and then 2 putts for your par. And that makes the importance of that putting all the more, it's more to emphasize. Let's just put it that way. So practice your putting a ton. And I don't care where you practice. You can practice inside, actually, if you've got any carpet in your house. Practice inside with your putting. Nice, tight-knit carpet. There's the upstairs. I can putt upstairs all day long and feel very comfortable about the practice I'm getting. The one thing I do want to make sure you understand, though, is that once you're ready to get on the golf course, once you're ready to start playing, don't worry about what other people are going to think of you. Two reasons. Number one, nobody else you're playing with gives a rat's patoot about your golf game than you. They care about themselves. They care about their golf game. They care about how they're hitting it, where they're hitting it. They're really not even paying attention much to what you're doing. So you don't have to worry about that. Now, if you're still in the stage where you've hit it 4 times and you're still not anywhere near the green and the other 3 guys are up there on the green waiting on you, put the ball in your pocket and say, hey, I'll start over on the next tee. I'm picking up on this one. There's no shame in that. There's no worldwide television audience watching you pick up your ball and put it in your pocket. Just go. Just pick it up, walk up there, be helpful, go over there and tend the flag or take the flag out of the hole and put it back when everybody's done. And keep going. Keep it moving. Don't be slow and don't be hung up on the rules when you're just starting with golf. Because it's hard enough, however you and your group play. If you play by every rule of golf, you'll be out there till dark if you tee off at dawn. Don't do that to yourself. Make the game fun. It's supposed to be fun. It always is. I'm still uber competitive, but I've gotten over caring nearly so much. I still want to go almost after every round. I still want to go practice, but I don't because it's hot and I'm tired. Sometimes I do. I did a couple of weeks ago. I played 18 holes in 93, 94 degree heat, whatever it was, and then went and hit about 100 balls after that. And I'm glad I did. I ironed something out. But, man, by the time I got home, I could barely crawl out of the car and go lie down in my big brown chair. On the way out here, late, I know, Frankie, Shooter's Corner, Palmer Highway at 29th Street down there in Texas City. That's where Jerry TK can tell you all about that Friends of NRA banquet, by the way, if you want to go talk to him about that. Or you can get yourself a new gun for dove season or a new rifle for deer season, which is coming up fast after dove season starts. And you'll find ammo and camo and reloading supplies and optics and just all the things that are relative and necessary to enjoy the shooting sports. Every one of those things is going to be there at Shooter's Corner, in addition to at least two and maybe three of the best gunsmiths I've ever known. Jerry and Jay, as good as they get, they really are, and they build amazing custom rifles. Been doing that for a long, long time. I actually have one of those, and I'm very proud to say that. It's a beautiful, beautiful piece. They can do things with rifles that many, not most, but many gunsmiths can't. And I've had that proven to me many times over the years when a listener will call me and say, hey, two guys have looked at this gun, and it's either they say it can't be fixed or they say it's going to cost a lot of money to be fixed. And I'll send them down to Jerry and Jay, and I'll hear back a week, 2 weeks later, hey, man, they took care of me really well. I got it fixed for like 10% of what the other guy told me it was going to be. Jerry told me one time, the guy came in with a rifle that he'd been told had like hundreds of dollars of work to do. Jerry said, I got in there and I found this little burr in a place where a burr is not supposed to be. I buffed it on out, put it all back together. I said, what'd you charge him? He said, nothing. Didn't take me 10 minutes. I don't know why that guy was telling him it was going to cost him so much. I kind of do. Shooter's Corner TX, theshooterscornertx.com is the website. 40 years taking care of people who love the shooting sports just like we do. And if you wear a badge for a living, you get a discount. 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
2: We have an accident blocking the right lane of northbound 45. That's at the Hardy Toll Road. Also, look out for that road construction closing down westbound Highway 225. That's going to be closed down between Independence Parkway and Center Street. I'm Carson Parnell in the 24-hour Traffic Center.
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0: Timber Creek Golf Club, down there in Friendswood off FM 2351, about 4 miles west of the Gulf Freeway. There you will find, in addition to excellent food, in addition to a great teaching staff over there at the J.J. Woods Golf Academy at Timber Creek, you will find 27 holes that are truly fun to play. I've always contended that there's no such thing as an easy golf course, but this one just gives you a little bit of an edge over the house, let's say, because the architect who designed it to be enjoyable and fun for golfers of every skill level. Between changing tee boxes and maybe wind conditions or whatever, sometimes the golf courses, well, the three nines will play harder or a little bit softer than they traditionally do. But no matter what's going on out there weather-wise, you're going to have a fun time at Timber Creek. 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I don't know what the cycle is for driving a beverage cart around a golf course, but they'll be on you. 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
4: We have some road construction blocking the two right lanes of southbound 45 Gulf Freeway between Woodridge and the 610 South Loop. That's causing a 10-minute delay. And some road construction downtown as the two right lanes closed on westbound 1080 Freeway between the 45 North Freeway and Studemont. I'm Carson Parnell in the 24-hour traffic center.
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0: Welcome back in. Fox Sports Radio's Fox Sports Sunday. Mike Harmon, Jared Smith with you at Swollen Dome. For me, at Jared Smith Bet. Catch him every Saturday on Countdown with Brian and Rich as they break down the larger world of sports and take some of the gaming angle. Jared currently working on his football book. I mean, what are we at? Page 9,000? Deep breakdowns.
1: 17 pages. I did see that you subscribed to my Substack last night.
0: There you go.
1: Thank you for. 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
0: There you go.
1: It's free.
0: At Jared Smith Bets. Well, that's it, right? We're looking for the breakdown. We'll do some of that next hour. You could tease that ahead with the Las Vegas Raiders because there's a report about their quarterback situation. 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So, Jared, as we start getting ready for camp, right, we're going to start seeing teams report, going through the paces. For a lot of coaches, they get to exhale because everybody's back in the throes of day-to-day workouts and schedules and everything and not off on their own doing silly things. I'm looking at you, Camp Scatabo. We'll get to you next hour. But for the Los Angeles Rams, one of your presumptive favorites to play in the Super Bowl here in Los Angeles again. They might have some an old friend coming back after making some huge off-season moves, and that's all the Zapruder film and some of the well-choreographed stuff going on with Aaron Donald, the one-time menace, defensive player of the year, first ballot Hall of Famer, all of those things. Seems like he's getting itchy to get back onto a football field. The current Kalshi markets have it that 83% likelihood he plays at least one snap this year. How much would that move the odds? I mean, because they're already, you know, top dogs here, Jared. I mean, what does that mean? Does that move the win total a half a game? What does it do?
1: Probably not. I think we've reached peak pricing on the Rams. I mean, for example, like if we just pull up the BetMGM odds right now, they're 5-1 to win the Super Bowl. The next closest team is 10-1. So at this stage of the season where so much could happen, I mean, and I don't want to put this out into the universe because in that football guide that you just mentioned, I did pick the Rams to win the Super Bowl. It was Rams over Bengals, a rematch of the last Super Bowl that was played at SoFi. This year's Super Bowl will also be at SoFi. I was in attendance for that Super Bowl too. Awesome game between the Rams and the Bengals. But
0: I'm still laughing at the Bengals fans that thought it was the beginning of the
1: Burrow dynasty.
0: The dynasty. As they were leaving, they were all happy. I'm like, I'm glad you loved Southern California.
1: Yeah.
0: You guys gave this game away. What are you doing?
1: That was an awesome game. It really was a great game. One of the better Super Bowl games we've seen in recent memory. But I think in terms of how you price a team at this stage of the campaign, like we're just starting, like the horses are just leaving the barn. It's really hard to move the needle any more than the needle's been moved. I think at this point, the Rams are what they are, which is the dominant roster, the Super Bowl favorite, clear cut, hands down, zero doubt about it. It's really hard to continue to move their price higher. They have really only one place to go, and that's if gravity takes over and, God forbid, Matthew Stafford's back starts to act up. I think where I view them is a team that, at their peak, could be as dominant as some of those other dominant regular season teams we've seen over the last couple of decades. The one that comes to mind is the Patriots, you know, undefeated regular season. I don't think the Rams will go undefeated, but I can't recall a regular season hype machine in recent memory like we've seen here. I mean, they really are, because I love what they did. Like, let's just take away the Myles Garrett, Aaron Donald stuff. Like, let's just put that to the side for a minute. This is a team that is bringing back an entire offense last year that I thought was the best offense in the sport when Stafford was playing at his highest level. And then their defense added two really good secondary pieces from Kansas City. So they probably beat the Seahawks in the NFC Championship game, and they probably beat the Patriots and win the Super Bowl last year. So that's how close the Rams came, in my opinion, to being at the top of the mountain. And then, oh, by the way, let's just add Myles Garrett and Aaron Donald to the mix. Like, it's an embarrassment of riches.
0: Plus 550 last I'm seeing. Seattle, Baltimore, Buffalo, San Francisco. The Chargers, a popular pick for popular people, at plus 1,600 alongside those Kansas City Chiefs.
1: No, thank you on that one. No, thank you on the Chargers.
0: Is it the Justin Herbert and playoff yes. game?
1: Yes.
0: Yeah, I figured that would boil it down to it really fast. Guys, you want to get out a pom-pom for Aaron Donald's return to the National Football League? Bo, I look squarely at you with some random.
2: Yeah, no, he has to come back at this point, though, just with how much he's teased it and leaned into it. There's no way he doesn't.
1: Agreed.
0: Because you can't cancel that jersey order.
1: It's just about how many snaps he plays, how many games he plays. No, I think that's the only question at this point.
2: He would just rotate. He would play defensive end, and he would rotate. Like, he'd be so fresh, no pressure. Like, he's gonna do it. Like,
0: even if you just put it as a November 1st return.
2: But he's
0: right?
2: not the kind of guy to just do it half ass. So I think he'll play the whole season.
0: Locked and loaded as we go. We got Bo, we got Chris, we got Ilo, Jared Smith, and I as we roll on. Now we talk about the other guy that just left LA. I found a trading card that said leave. We'll talk about it next.
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48: So far, the post-All-Star break not so hot for the Astros as they take on, yet again, one of the hottest teams in the American League. And today, they look to avoid a sweep. We're speaking, of course, your Astros at 47-53 against the 48-51 Baltimore Orioles. Orioles trying for their seventh straight win. Pitching matchup, Hunter Brown will throw for the local 9, 1-0 with a 3.57 ERA. Brandon Young will go today for the Orioles. 7 wins, 2 losses, an earned run average of 3.42. Good afternoon to you. 12:02 is our time. Matt Thomas with you on today's edition of the Astros on Deck show. We got some roster moves to get to. We got a little bit of injury updates to get to. We'll get to all that And we'll also hear from Lance McCullers as he addressed the media over the weekend in Milwaukee about what is expected of him as now a member of the Brewers. But first things first, let's get to our game rewind from last night and what a strange game it was at Dinkin Park. This game rewind is presented to you by Uptown Appliance Repair. Spencer Arrighetti got the start on the Saturday and looked good through the first.
0: Here's the 0-2. Swing and a miss. Good morning, good afternoon, and good night. Taylor Ward finished him off with a curveball, and Spencer Arrighetti strikes out the side in the first. And after a half inning of play, Orioles nothing, Astros coming up.
48: Yeah, you got three strikeouts in the first. Things would remain good until the fourth inning when they would finally, they being the Orioles, would strike first.
1: 2-0 pitch is pulled down the right field line. That's a fair ball. That's the first hit. That's going to play to run. And it's going to be a double for Beavers. And the Orioles take the lead 1-0.
0: And that's a rescue run. Falling behind, walking guys, have the hit batter.
48: Yeah, not a lot of hits in the game, but there were certainly a lot of walks for Arrighetti. Something that has unfortunately been a part of his repertoire the last handful of weeks. Astros would try to get something going in the bottom of the fifth. Couple of folks on the pay stations, could they cross home plate?
0: 2-1. And that's a broken bat. One hopper hit up the middle, fielded by Henderson. Takes it to second for the force to retire the side. Rogers, the pitcher, ducked to get out of the way as the Astros strand a couple. And we go to the sixth inning.
48: And we would stay at a 1-0 Baltimore advantage. The game would, however, be tied in the seventh. So we had a shortstop change. Jeremy Pena left the game with a little bit of a hamstring cramp. Mr. Allen steps to the plate and helps the man make the game an even one.
1: Here's the 1-1 to Nick. He shows bunt, gets it down on the first base side. They're going to go to first, and he's out.
0: Barely.
1: The Astros score the run. Rico Garcia thought about going home for a moment, thought otherwise, and went to first base and barely nipped Nick Allen for the out.
0: That's the thing. He took so long to decide, they almost didn't get any outs, but the Astros able to tie it.
48: All right, so Nick Allen sack bunt, 1-1. We'll go to the bottom of the ninth. Are you ready for this? A little late game drama, especially after what the Orioles did on Friday. Could the Astros finish this off in regulation?
0: Wells delivers. And Spence hits it in the air, shallow left over toward the line. Encarnacion Strand racing out, and it's the left fielder coming over. And Ward, was he able to make the catch? Yes, he was. He was leaning against the sidewall right where it juts out and able to hold on to the baseball as he leaned into the stands.
48: All right, so we'll go to extra innings where Baltimore had that runner at second and eventually would find their way to a 2-1 lead.
0: Pitch on the way. Jackson shows bunt, and he gets it down on the first base side. Fielded by Wade, he tags Jackson on the way by for the out, but a run scores as Taveras touches home plate, and it's a 2-1 Orioles lead in the top of the 10th. Down to second goes Encarnacion Strand.
48: Sorry about that, Robert. Nothing to worry about. 2-1, 10th inning. The Astros can get that right back. In fact, they would get it in grandiose style. It's our play of the game, presented to you by the Shell Federal Credit Union.
0: Kittredge set, delivers. And that is ripped down the right field line. A fair ball bouncing down into the seats. That'll be an automatic double. Spence scores to tie it. And it's a 2-2 game. Yordan Alvarez comes through yet again as he picks up his American League leading 72nd run batted in.
48: All right, so Nick Allen's over at third base. We got a 2-2 game. We got some serious drama in the bottom of the 10th. Could the Astros finish it off?
0: Kittredge with the 0-2. And Altuve pokes it. Shallow right center, racing over O'Neill. He gets there, makes the catch. Allen tagging. Here's the throw to the plate. Up the third baseline. The tag by Basayo is in time. A double play. And the game remains tied. The throw was slightly up the third baseline by O'Neill on a fly ball that wasn't very deep. And he was able to throw out the runner. Allen trying to score after tagging up.
48: Yeah, an incredible play, a defensive shift, or at least the outfielder coming from one side of the field to the other to make the catch, the throw. But Lamont Wade is the next man up, and he would try on a second opportunity to send the home folks home happy.
0: The 0-1. Wade gets the bunt down. Left side. Kittredge off the mound. He picks it up. Throws to first, and it is in time. So Wade trying to get a bunt base hit like Allen, but Kittredge up to the challenge, and we play on.
48: Yeah, unfortunately, would have to go to the 11th, and it would be all Orioles.
0: 3-2. Brown ball softly hit right side. Altuve ranging to his left. He fields it, throws to first, not in time, and coming home to score is Henderson. He never stopped running, and it's a 3-2 lead for Baltimore. Altuve had to go a ways to his left to field that, a slowly hit bouncer, and O'Neill beats it out, and the Orioles are back on top. Here it comes. And Tavares lines it in the center. That's a base hit. On his way to third is Ward. He's around third and coming home. He will score. In the third base goes O'Neill. It's an RBI single for Leody Tavares. And the Orioles lead it 4-2 in the top of the 11th.
48: Yeah, well, Astros final at bat, bottom of the 11th, could not muster anything, thus giving Baltimore another consecutive win.
0: 0-2. Breaking ball drops in for strike three, and that is the ball game. The ball kicks to the left of Basayo. He'll pick it up and throw to first as Asenso walks back to the dugout. Just a rough afternoon at the ballpark for the Astros all the way around as they fall to the Baltimore Orioles 4-2 in 11 innings. Astros have now lost 8 of their last 12, while the Orioles win their 6 straight.
48: Yeah, DeCenzo like, yeah, the ball dropped, I don't care, and end the ball game. A disappointing 11th inning, to say the very least. On the positive side for the Astros in a 4-2 loss, Lucas Spence, 2-for-4, the run scored, his first career run scored in first multi-hit game. He's collected a hit in each of his first two Major League starts. Josh Hader out of the bullpen, really bullpen was pretty good overall. Brian Abreu did a nice job, but Hader struck out the side in the 9th inning. He has held his opponents hitless in 9 of his 11 appearances, with a 125 opponent batting average and an 0.96 ERA with 17 strikeouts during that span. As you just heard from Robert, the Astros have watched now the Orioles win 6 straight games. Their starting pitcher, Trevor Rogers, allowing 1 run on 7 hits through 6 1/3 with 1 walk and a season-high 8 strikeouts. Dylan Beavers, a 2-for-3 day with a double in RBI. It was his first RBI since June 30th against the Chicago White Sox. Our home run counter is presented to you by Primeway FCU. Nothing from the local 9 yesterday. 133 home runs on the year. That puts him third in Major League Baseball. The Yankees and the Nationals are tied for number 1 with 142. Let's get you to the clubhouse now. 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
2: Yeah. There was a lot of moving parts. We had opportunities to take the lead and win that game. But yeah, you know, that's a tough loss there.
3: So the tag up by with the ball hit to O'Neill, but you got to try it right there.
2: 100%. He's playing. He was in right field. He ran all the way to almost straight up center. Plant, throw. You got to force him to make that play.
3: How did you assess Arrighetti? Got a little bit of trouble with the walks, but...
2: But managed to throw 5 innings. I think he competed well. But that second, third inning, kind of the pitches kind of pile up on him. And then our bullpen came in and did a nice job. Blew about two really good innings. Abreu was phenomenal. It was good to see that. And then... You know, Hader came in and just really good performance by our bullpen. They just continue to give us opportunities to win games.
3: Is it too early to look at standings, or, you know, coming out of the break and losing 2 games, does that feel like it kills, you know, anyone?
2: No, it's a little bit too early for that. I think we played really well the last 2 days. We could have won both games. And I'm looking at the effort. I'm looking at the intensity. I'm looking at the commitment to winning, attitude. And that's what we want. If we continue to do this, things would turn around.
48: All right, Spencer Arrighetti did start for the Astros yesterday. 1 run on just 1 hit through 5. He struck out 4, but he did have 4 walks. He matched his season low in hits allowed, and here is Spencer following the game on his Saturday performance.
4: I felt good. I mean, obviously the 4th inning got away from me a little bit, but I was able to minimize the damage and get out of there with only 1 run allowed, so I was really happy about that. Been really grinding to make some adjustments in my delivery, so it's starting to feel a little bit better. And obviously the, you know, spraying it a little bit in the 4th inning, I would kind of just attribute to getting a little bit away from the changes I had been making, but we were able to correct that between the fourth and the fifth, and I felt really good going back out there in the fifth.
3: You rose up across the board. Is that a product of your changes or just being off?
4: No, I think so. Like I said, I've really been just putting my head down and working, trying to get the delivery to a place where I feel like I can compete, and I really felt like I could today. Had a lot of life on the fastball that I haven't had in my last couple games, and was able to compete with it a little bit better today. So, I mean, yeah, obviously getting whatever it was, like 8-10 days between games, like that'll definitely help a little bit. I felt like I was just more efficient today and throwing the ball with a little more energy and more power towards home plate. Just try to find a little bit better rhythm. That's part of what I've been working on is not really thinking as much when I'm trying to throw and just feeling what I need to feel, and being in a rhythm definitely helps with that. So I've said it probably 100 times this year, I just want to give the team a chance to win every time I take the ball, and I feel like I did that today. I feel like I just want to keep building on that, building on the stuff ticking up, building on, you know, just feeling a little bit more in control of things when I go out there. So, yeah, it was definitely big for me.
48: That, again, was Spencer Arrighetti after making the start, after just having a couple extra days off.

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9: Matt Thomas with you on the Sunday edition of the On Deck Show. 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Partly cloudy skies, Daikin Park, downtown Houston. The roof at Daikin will be closed. Now to today's roster moves. Relief pitcher Nate Pearson has been DFA'd. He was out of options. The next 10 days, he can be traded, released, or accept a minor league assignment. Taking his spot, Ranel Delgado has been called up from AAA Sugar Land. Also, Ranel Blanco will come off the injured list and start tomorrow's opener with the Marlins. It will be his first start since undergoing Tommy John surgery over a year ago. He'll go Monday. Emi will go Tuesday. Lambert will go Wednesday in the three games against the Miami Marlins. Lance McCullers over the weekend met with the Brewers media to discuss his new home, at least for the rest of the season. We obviously got to see some Instagram and some farewell comments from the written portion of the media in Houston, but let you have an opportunity now to hear directly from him as he spoke with the folks in the Milwaukee Brewers ballpark before the weekend series they had. And LMJ sounds like he likes the move to Cream City.
10: Yeah, no, I'm excited to be here. Now with the new rules, you know, you get to see teams more often. So, you know, played the Brewers last few years. Always really respected the way that they play. They're a hard-nosed group. Reminds me a lot of the you know, previous teams that have had a lot of success that I've been on. So I think that all of that was a part of.

0: willingness to, you know, waive no trade if it's a good opportunity for me. Get to come to a, you know, great winning club that have, you know, World Series aspirations, and so I'm excited to be a part of that.
1: How are you feeling physically, kind of with where you're at in your rehab and what's ahead?
0: No, I feel good. I feel good. I had 3 rehab starts. You know, got up to almost 80 pitches in my last start. Not sure what the role will be here moving forward, but you know, I've always, you know, one thing I've always tried to hang my hat on is, you know, to, you know, be a, you know, great clubhouse guy, do what I can for the team to, you know, help them win, and whatever they ask of me, that's what I'll do.
2: Brewers manager Pat Murphy says, for at least for now, LMJ is going to start out in the bullpen, but could get a spot start if necessary. Here's some more from Lance on joining a team that's not only in first place, but has a strong pitching staff as well.
0: That's another big reason I didn't get to touch on it when, you know, about the trade. But you look at the guys who've come through here, the arms that have come through here, how successful they've been. You know, the way the whole pitching, you know, staff throws from, you know, top to bottom. I know Logan Henderson as well, just from, you know, being, he works out at the same place I work out in Houston. And, you know, we've just talked casually in the offseason. He's always talked about how much, you know, he's enjoyed being here, and the group and the staff as well. So look forward to working with them. Like I said, I played a quick game of catch yesterday. I think they're trying to let me, you know, settle in a little bit, but I'm excited to hear what, you know, what they have to say. Obviously, I'm at a much different point of my career now than I was, you know, when I was a little bit younger. I've been, you know, through quite a bit of surgeries, a little bit of adversity as of late. So I'm an open book. I'm ready to, you know, make adjustments, you know, use my stuff different, kind of whatever they feel like can give me, you know, the best opportunity to fill the ball well.
3: Hey, you spoke with Hader, you know, on your way out.
0: Of course,
3: he had good things to say to you.
0: Yeah, he did.
3: Did you share anything about the conversation you guys had?
0: Yeah, so actually when the Astros, you know, had brought up Milwaukee and asked me if I was willing to, you know, waive the no trade, one of the first calls I made was to Josh. Nothing but absolute amazing things to say about the organization, the city, the fans. He hasn't been here in a few years, he said, but he said that he enjoyed his time so much, and it would be a great place, you know, to go and, you know, be the rest of the year. So I've known Josh for a long time. We played together in the minor leagues before he got traded over to Milwaukee. So, you know, him saying that, you know, made me feel a little more comfortable with it. Other guys as well. I talked to Brett Phillips. Dallas Keuchel was here for, you know, a short period of time, and everyone just kind of kept saying the same thing, that it was a great organization to play for. They love the coaching staff, love the guys in the clubhouse, love the city, the fans. So made me feel a little more comfortable to, you know, make that leap of faith.
3: Obviously, you're kind of going through your own stuff, rehabbing all that sense, but how much are you aware of just kind of the Brewers' way in that sense and trying to fold into that now that you're here?
0: Well, I talked to Murph for quite a while yesterday. He was just, you know, telling me, you know, really kind of what they hang their hat on. And like I said, it just reminded me a lot of the teams that I played for in the past, a lot of, you know, what AJ Hinch, you know, would preach. And I think I found the best version of myself in those type of, you know, expectations and the kind of way they like to do things. So, you know, I'll say it again. I, at this stage of my career, I'm really looking to come in, and I've been around some of the best pitchers of, you know, generations, and Verlander, and I watched Gerrit Cole become, you know, who we all, you know, know and love, and watched Dallas Keuchel win Cy Youngs, and so I really am just here to, you know, serve the club, serve my teammates, you know, help them, you know, the best way I can, and, you know, be a part of this team.
1: With everything you've been through physically, what's been the hardest part for you mentally, just to stay in it, right, and keep going?
0: I think just that, you know, I think just the continuous, you know, belief that I have in my faith, and the fact that I know that, you know, I'm continuing getting opportunities, and they haven't been easy. I've had to grind through a lot. You know, the last elbow surgery, that process and coming back from that has been tough. You know, and I'm still not, you know, where I want to be from coming back from that last surgery. But, you know, sometimes things take more time than you want them to, and so, you know, trying to be patient and trying to just continue to stay focused on, you know, being a good teammate and, you know, doing what I can where I can. And I think that this is a great opportunity for me to, you know, start fresh in a way, and, you know, really try to allow the Brewers to help me get the best out of myself.
2: I think we can all agree that we're wishing nothing but the very best for Lance as he tries to finish up this season on a high note. We'll get to some thoughts on today's pitchers that will be inside Dinkin Park. That's all straight ahead. 12:25, this is Astros on Deck on Sports Talk 790.
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7: 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Breathe well, live well. Brandon Barnes on this date in 2013 hit for the eighth cycle in Astros history, a home run in the second, a triple in the fourth, a single in the sixth, a double in the eighth, and then he had another single in the ninth inning, all in consecutive at-bats. After Barnes, it took 10 years before the Astros would get another cycle. It would happen with Jose Altuve when he would do it in 2023. Our mound matchup is brought to you by Morrow Mechanical Cooling and Heating. Brandon Young will throw today for the O's, 7-2 with an ERA of 3.42. He is from Lumberton, for those of you that don't know, about 100 miles southwest of our city. He's thrown against the Astros in each of his last three series against the Orioles and Astros meeting. 1-2, the record with a 5.71 ERA in those games, giving up 11 earned runs over 17 and a third innings. First matchup on August the 15th of 2025. He had a no-hitter into the ninth inning. His next two starts, the Astros got to him. 17 runs, 11 of which were earned over 9 and a third innings. His last performance, 5-3 win July 10th against Kansas City, got a no decision, allowed 3 runs and 8 hits with a season-high 2 home runs allowed. He did walk 1 over 7 innings with 5 strikeouts. It was his 7th quality start. He threw 85 pitches, 59 of those were for strikes. He has now struck out at least 5 batters in 4 consecutive outings since June 21st for the first time in his career. Again, that is Lumberton's Brandon Young. Hunter Brown, 1-0 with a 3.57 ERA, making his 8th start of the season, 6th since returning from a long trip on the injury list. He has had some rust with a 4.74 ERA in his 5 starts since coming off the injury list. July 4th against Tampa, allowed 7 runs, 6 of which were earned on 6 hits with 4 walks and 3 strikeouts. He got a no decision as the Astros came from behind to win at 10-8. It was the most runs he allowed in a start since giving up 7 July 6th of the 2024 season against Minnesota. So again, Hunter Brown and Brandon Young make up today's mound matchup. Our Astro batting leaders are brought to you by Trajan Wealth Management. Yordan Alvarez leads all of baseball in OPS, on base percentage, slugging, and total bases. Additionally, in the American League, he's a triple crown leader, first in batting average and home runs and RBIs. He also ranks first in the American League at hits, first in extra base hits, and he's tied for second in runs and fourth in walks. I would simply say, where would the Astros offense be without Yordan Alvarez? Lucas Spence is off to a good start in his short major league career, 3-for-7 with a walk in his two games as an Astro. The Hawkins Corporation's pipeline to success, a four-run eighth inning for the Space Cowboys last night. They beat the El Paso Chihuahuas 8-3. Kevin Biggio, 2-for-3 with a home run, 2 ribbies, 2 walks, and 2 runs scored. It was his 14th home run of the season, tying him for 7th in the PCL. His 2 walks brought the season total number to 66, which is tied for 1st in the Pacific Coast League. Hawkins powers progress in the energy industry. Find out more by going to HawkinsCorp.com. Our American League West standings are presented to you by the Greater Houston Radiation Oncology, and we'll tell you the Astros have lost some ground in the last couple of days. Not nearly as optimistic as we maybe were after the start of the series with Baltimore. The Astros at 47-53 find themselves 4 games behind the Texas Rangers. The Rangers are at 50-48. The Mariners in second place at 49-50. The Astros in third at 47-53. The Baltimore Orioles have won 6 in a row in 7 of their last 10, but they are still 9 back of first place Tampa Bay in the American League East. Baltimore coming in with a record of 57, being at 48-51. Wild card, the Astros are 3.5 back and have to chase now 4 teams. The team right in front of them is Baltimore. They're also having to chase 3 teams in the American League wild card, but they have a game and a half lead on the Astros. Right now, those American League wild cards belong to the Astros, or to the New York Yankees. They belong to the Cleveland Guardians and the Boston Red Sox. And lastly, let's get you the Astros starting lineups for today. As the Astros, again, it's a Sunday lineup. Let's face it, I know you guys aren't thrilled about the old Sunday lineups, but it is what it is with all the different changes. Let's tell you that leading off will be Jose Altuve. He'll DH today. Yordan Alvarez is in left field. He'll bat second. Isak Paredes at third base. He'll bat third. Lamont Wade Jr. will start for Christian Walker, who had to leave the game earlier yesterday. He'll be at first base. Batting fifth and playing catcher will be Yainer Diaz. Lucas Spence is in center field. He'll bat sixth. And the bottom three for the Astros will have Cam Smith in right, Raynel Delgado at second base, and Nick Allen at shortstop. So again, it's Altuve, Alvarez, and Paredes, followed by Wade, Diaz, and Spence, then Smith, Delgado, and Allen. And that is today's edition of the Astros On Deck Show. I'm Matt Thomas. Thank you so much for listening. With a reminder that once this game is all said and done, I will take your phone calls on the 10th inning show. Astros trying to avoid a sweep against the O's. Robert and Steve have it next on 790.

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33: Greetings from Daikin Park, where today the Houston Astros wrap up a three-game series with the Baltimore Orioles. Astros are 47-53. That puts them in third in the AL West, four games behind the Rangers and 3.5 games behind the Red Sox for the final wildcard spot. While the Orioles are 48-51 and two games behind Boston for that last wild card. Let's take a look at today's pitching matchup, brought to you by Houston Methodist, leading medicine. It's Hunter Brown on the mound for the Astros today. He's coming off a solid outing his last time out last Friday against the Rangers, when he gave up three runs over six innings, but walked five in that ball game, and still looking for that sharpness to return since he's come off the IL.
34: Yeah, it's interesting you say that solid outing, and it was solid because he was such a great competitor in that ball game. Didn't have fastball command at all in that game. Really couldn't throw it anywhere near where he wanted to, but he was able to mix and match just enough to have a quality start for the Astros and keep them in the ball game, and that's a mark of a great pitcher. So Hunter's still looking for fastball command, and if that's the case, he usually cruises.
33: We'll be back with more of Astro Launch right after this.
35: Houston, listen to that crowd. Thanks to Chevron's Wins for Kids program, every Astros win is more than a celebration. It's a way to give back. Chevron and the Astros Foundation are committed to supporting Houston's youth by donating $1,000 to local youth charities for every Astros victory. It's teamwork that reaches beyond the ballpark and into the Houston community.

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2: And welcome back as the Astros get set to wrap up this three-game series with the Baltimore Orioles. We're joined now by Astros general manager Dana Brown. And I guess at this point, you're just trying to stack up as many wins as you can before the trade deadline and to try to get in the playoffs as well.
9: Yeah, no doubt about it. Frustrating loss, the last three frustrating losses for, you know, the club, the fan base, you know, the city. You know, we're trying to turn this thing around. And, you know, you go out, you get in the position to win, you get good starts, and you can't close the game out. It's definitely been frustrating. You know, we've had some nice heated debates as to what we're going to do going forward in terms of making this team better. We got 60 games to go. It's a full sprint right now, and there's no room to give. There's no runway for anyone right now. I mean, if you can't get it done, I mean, we really have to make some decisions, and some of these decisions are going to be tough decisions. But it's 60 games left. We still have some time left for sure. It's a lot of time, but it doesn't feel like a lot of time because, you know, you're back four and you got 60 left, and we're in this grind daily.
2: And one bright spot the last couple of games certainly has been the play of Lucas Spence, 3-for-6. And I thought it was really impressive yesterday to see him get two hits off of a lefty as a left-handed hitter. And obviously that's something that teams are always looking for, lefties who can hit left-handed pitching. And I've seen some good things from him so far.
9: Yeah, he's made some really good adjustments. Saw him in spring training. He was getting the bat caught behind his head a little bit. Our guys in the minor leagues got his barrel in a good spot. And, you know, he's getting his hands loaded well. And he's having some fun. He's making adjustments. I had a nice conversation with him the day we called him up, the day before his first game, told him to relax. We had a practice that day. Go out and have fun. Do what you were doing in the minor leagues. And, you know, he's taken to it. And it's been exciting to watch. I mean, we've been looking for a left-hand bat. We've been looking for some type of production. And we feel like there's a lot more in there, and hopefully he can continue.
2: Two starters leave yesterday's ball game. Jeremy Pena with the right hamstring cramp and Christian Walker with the right hip tightness, both coming out. Neither one of them going on the IL today. You did bring up Raynell Delgado and designate Nate Pearson for assignment to give yourself a little bit more coverage. But obviously the hope here is that both Walker and Pena, that this is a short-term thing for both of them?
9: Yes, day-to-day right now. And Pena says he feels a lot better today. And Walker feels a lot better today. And these things happen, you know, in the course of 162 games. You know, you're really getting close to August, the dog days. And so, you know, these guys are grinding out, showing some grit. But, yeah, we may have dodged a bullet in terms of IL. So we'll know for sure by the end of the day. And going into tomorrow, these guys could be back in the lineup tomorrow, Tuesday at the latest.
2: And with Pena, the right hamstring cramp, of course, he missed time in April and May, was missed 4 weeks with the right hamstring strain. Is this cramp related to that at all?
9: It's kind of very similar thing. I think he did it in Toronto. So it's very similar. But ultimately, he feels better, and that's what we're focused on right now, and him coming back.
2: All right, we'll have more of the Astros general manager Dana Brown right after this.
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2: And welcome back once again, joined by Astros general manager Dana Brown before the Astros wrap up the series with Baltimore. You have Hayden Wesneski made another rehab start on Friday, four innings, 64 pitches. What's the thought with Wesneski and what's next for him as he comes back from Tommy John surgery?
9: Yeah, he has one more start in the minor leagues. You know, we could potentially call him up. We're still having conversations about that. But, you know, right now he's scheduled to go one more. Good chance he can be called up to start here. We need, you know, all that we can get in that rotation. We need to strengthen it. We welcome him coming back. He's been throwing the ball very well. He's been up to 96 multiple times. And so he's looking good. And we would love to get him back here. And that's what we're talking through, you know, the next few days. We've had some conversations yesterday, earlier today. So there's a chance that, you know, he could pitch in the big leagues for us on Friday. Or we'll let him get that last rehab start. But he's very close.
2: One guy who's extremely close is Ronel Blanco, because he's going to start tomorrow. Joe Espada announcing that earlier today, that first game against the Marlins tomorrow night. And coming back from Tommy John surgery, he and Wesneski had Tommy John right around the same time in April last year. Obviously good to get Blanco back, what were the reports you were hearing about him and his rehab start?
9: Yeah, Blanco was a little bit of ahead of Wesneski. He's throwing the ball well. I think he's been up to 95, mainly 93, 94. Throwing the ball well, throwing strikes. And, you know, another big workhorse. We're looking forward to getting him back. You know, as you guys remember, in 2024, he basically saved our season when we got off to a slow start. This guy took the ball every single outing. And so we definitely welcome that. We need him back. Be nice for him to come back and throw one of those no-hitters for us. Really get us locked in. But he's, you know, he's really excited about his start tomorrow, and we're fired up for it.
2: And, you know, there's so much flux with the rotation and trying to get the right mix. You did trade away a couple of starting pitching options on Wednesday. Lance McCullers Jr., who, of course, has been in this organization his entire career, and Colton Gordon as well, both traded. Gordon had been pitching at AAA. McCullers had been on the injured list. What went into making that deal and trading away some starting pitching depth?
9: Yeah, first of all, I would say huge respect for McCullers. You know, he had the no trade. He accepted the trade. You know, we felt like we had these other guys coming back that were a little bit ahead of him. And so, you know, it was going to be really tough, you know, for him to find a spot and some runway. And, you know, knowing that he still, you know, accepted the trade and opportunity to go to Milwaukee. You know, he's done great things here. I give major shout out to McCullers for, you know, accepting that trade. I mean, he could have made it a little bit more difficult, but he said, look, he took the assignment. And, you know, in terms of Gordon, you know, Gordon, we like Gordon. He was a starter depth piece. You know, he had to be added to the trade as well. And, you know, ultimately we got back Jaden Fielder, and you know, we're looking for some good things out of him. You know, he's hovering right around an 842 OPS, and so we're excited about getting the bloodlines of the Fielder's family and just really getting to see what he could do in this organization.
2: Mike Burrows had been optioned on the last road trip before the break, and then had that option rescinded. Elbow neuritis, going on the IL instead. What's next for Mike Burrows?
9: Yeah, he started you know, his storm progression down in Florida, West Palm, and so we're going to get him built back up. And once he get him built back up, he'll go into some rehab starts in AAA, and then we'll see where we are in the rotation at that point. We also have the flexibility to throw him out of the pen because he's thrown out of the pen before. He's also another guy that has options. So, you know, there's a few things that we could do with him. We're hoping that, you know, he gets built back up quickly and we can get him back here and start to make some adjustments. You know, one of the reasons we sent him out, too, is because, you know, he's got to get some action in the zone. You know, that was the initial thought process when we sent him out. If he can get some action in the zone, you know, his ball would flatten out in the zone. That's why he was getting hit. And so, you know, there's a couple things for him to work on, but, you know, he's got a bright future here. We still have him under control 5 more years, and, you know, we look forward to him getting back as well.
2: All right, Dana Brown, Astros General Manager, thanks for joining us.
9: All right, let's go, Astro fans. We need to get this thing turned around.
2: All right, we'll be back with more of Astro Launch right after this.
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7: All right, let's do this. 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It's time for Astros baseball. Get out those scorecards. Here's today's starting lineups. First for the Orioles. Baltimore will lead off with their shortstop, Gunnar Henderson. Batting second, it's Taylor Ward. He's the DH. Batting third, Dylan Beavers. He's in left field. First baseman Pete Alonso bats fourth. Batting fifth, Samuel Basayo. He's the catcher. In right field, Leody Taveras bats sixth. Batting seventh, Colton Cowser, the center fielder. Third baseman Kobe Mayo bats eighth. And batting ninth, Jackson Holliday, the second baseman. That's Henderson, Ward, and Beavers, followed by Alonso, Basayo, and Taveras. Then it's Cowser, Mayo, and Holliday. And doing the pitching for the Orioles is 27-year-old right-handed pitcher Brandon Young. Now for the Astros. Houston leads off with Jose Altuve. He's the DH. Batting second in left field, Jordan Alvarez. In the third spot, Isak Paredes. He plays third base. At first base, Lamont Wade Jr. He bats fourth. Batting fifth, Yainer Diaz, the catcher. In center field, Lucas Spence. He bats sixth. Batting seventh, Cam Smith, the right fielder. Raynel Delgado, the second baseman, bats eighth. And batting ninth, Nick Allen. He's at shortstop. That's Altuve, Alvarez, and Paredes. Wade Jr., Diaz, and Spence. Followed by Smith, Delgado, and Allen. And doing the pitching for the Astros, 27-year-old right-handed pitcher Hunter Brown. Well, the first pitch right after this.
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0: Copyrighted broadcast is presented by authority of the Houston Astros LLC and may not be reproduced or retransmitted in any form. And the accounts and descriptions of this game may not be disseminated without the express written consent of the Astros. Once again on the play-by-play, here's Robert.
1: Thank you, Steve. It's Hunter Brown on the mound for the Astros. 1-0, a 3.57 ERA in 7 starts, 35 and a third innings, 27 hits, 22 walks, 39 strikeouts. League batting .211 against the 27-year-old from St. Clair Shores, Michigan. Coming off no decision last Friday in Arlington before the break. Gave up 3 runs in 6 innings of work, so on 8 days rest today. Gunnar Henderson will lead things off, left-handed hitting shortstop. Batting .219, .288 on base percentage, 17 homers and 43 RBIs for Henderson. Looking for his first hit of the series. Third baseman Pareda steps shy of the grass and way off the line. And the first pitch of the ball game is taken for a strike on the outside corner. 96 on the fastball. First pitch brought to you by Daikin, proud to help listeners stay comfortable indoors while perfecting the air we share.
0: Good velocity on that first one.
1: The 0-1 swing and a miss. Good velocity on that fastball. Same spot, outside corner. 96, once again, nothing in two.
0: The Astros have been spamming Gunnar Henderson with heaters.
1: The 2-strike pitch. Fastball a little high and away. That one at 97, but looked like you try to get it to the same spot. 1-2. Fastball command certainly was elusive for Brown in that last start in Arlington with the 5 walks. But still able to get through 6 innings and gave the Astros a chance to win that game. 1-2. It misses outside. Another fastball. All fastballs to Henderson. And it's 2-2.
0: Pitching from the middle of the rubber these days, Hunter.
1: Brown the kick and the 2-2. Swing and a miss. Struck him out with the curveball. And Henderson goes down to begin the ball game. One away.
0: Hunter was able to get a little extra session in as far as his bullpen work in between starts. And it looks like the little change middle of the rubber is going to open some things up, both sides of the plate, most notably.
1: Yeah, we mentioned the 8 days rest. And normally pitchers, obviously, 4 to 5 days rest. And they'll throw one bullpen. But, yeah, Hunter got to throw 2 during that longer layoff. First pitch to Taylor Ward, and that's in tight for a ball. Ward hitting .253, 7th in the AL with a .386 on base percentage, 7 homers, 27 RBIs for the right-handed hitting DH. Ward has 1 hit in this series, but it was the go-ahead 2-run homer on Friday in the 8th inning. Here's the 1-0. Inside, and that hit him. That got him, it sounded like, on the elbow guard on his front arm. And so Taylor Ward will head to first base on the hit by pitch.
0: 93 degrees outside, 73 degrees indoors at Daikin Park. Sunny skies outside. It's kind of nice having this roof closed with the humidity around.
1: One on and one out. No score, top of the first. The batter is Dylan Beavers, left-handed hitting left fielder, batting .237, .320 on base percentage. 2 homers and 14 RBIs for Beavers. Pareda stepping on the grass at third. Middle infield back shaded to pull. Brown with the delivery. Curveball low. Astros making a roster move before the game, recalling infielder Raynel Delgado, his third stint in the big leagues this year with the Astros. And they designated relief pitcher Nate Pearson for assignment. So the Astros working with an extra position player for at least today's game. Here's the 1-0. Swing and a miss. Got a fastball by him away. It's 1-1. You're allowed to carry up to 13 pitchers, but the Astros now with 12 pitchers and 14 position players on their 26-man roster. The move for Delgado done to give the Astros a little more coverage with a couple of their infielders dealing with something. 1-1. And there's a strike on the outside corner with a fastball at 96. 1-2 now to Beavers. Both Jeremy Pena and Christian Walker exiting yesterday's game. Right hamstring cramp for Pena and right hip tightness for Walker. And we heard from General Manager Dana Brown before the game. Sounds like both are considered to be minor. And the hope is both will be back here within the next couple of days. Both did baseball activities today, according to Joe Espada, so that's certainly encouraging. 1-2, the count to Dylan Beavers. No score, with Ward at first base and one out for Baltimore in the top of the first. The 1-2. Curveball bounced softly right side, waiting on it, Wade. He goes to second with it and gets the out there with Allen covering. And there are two away.
0: A little easier play for a left-handed first baseman like Lamont Wade Jr. because of the clear space that he has, the path to make an accurate throw.
1: So two out, Beavers at first base. And the batter is Pete Alonso, right-handed hitting first baseman, batting 248, 346 on

0: throw over to first base, and Beavers back with a dive. Beavers 3-for-5 stealing bases this season. Brown works from the first base side of the rubber. Delivers an 0-1. Fastball runs inside, a ball into strike. Astros trying to end a three-game skid and avoid getting swept in this three-game series with Baltimore. Orioles winners of 6 in a row. There goes the runner, the 1-1, swing and a miss at a curveball. And down to second with no throw is Dylan Beavers. Looked like that ball got stuck in the webbing of the catcher's mitt of Diaz. But Beavers picks up his fourth steal of the season.
1: That's exactly what happened. Usually if you can catch that ball more in the palm of your glove, you can get it out more cleanly. But that one almost went through the webbing.
0: It's a 1-2 count to Alonso. Brown with the delivery. And that bounced again, knocked down by Diaz. Another curveball, and it's 2-2. What makes this three-game losing streak for the Astros so frustrating? Well, one, they're in a position where, you know, they're trying to stack up as many wins as they can after getting off to a slow start to the season in the thick of a playoff race. But also, all three games were very winnable. Lost in 11 innings yesterday. Of course, had the lead into the eighth inning on Friday night against Baltimore before Ward's heroics. The 2-2. And that is strike three call at the top of the zone. Alonso not so sure, but he does not tap the helmet, and the side is retired. Brown strands a runner in scoring position, gets a couple of punch outs, and after a half inning of play, Orioles nothing, Astros coming up.
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0: no score. Astros and Orioles, bottom of the first inning. On the mound for Baltimore, right-hander Brandon Young, who's 7-2 with a 3.42 ERA in 15 starts. Jose Altuve leads it off. He's DHing today. Mayo creeps in at third. First pitch, and it's a strike on the outside corner. 94 on the fastball. Nothing in one to Altuve, who's batting .231, .302 on base percentage. 11 homers, 27 runs batted in. Young, 84 in the third innings, 83 hits, 31 walks, 67 strikeouts as he delivers a slider down and away, and it's a 1-1 count. Young working on 8 days rest, his first start of the second half. Last pitch last Friday against Kansas City, giving up 3 runs in 7-plus innings. 1-1. And that's a little low. Didn't miss by much. If it missed at all, it's 2 balls and a strike.
1: Yeah, Young's been on a good roll. It's been about 6 or 7 weeks now.

0: handled, but he's been giving them innings and good quality with those innings.
1: That pitch was a strike, by the way, but no one challenged Chris Siegel. 2-1. And there's a strike over the inner third. DeYoung, he's given up three runs or fewer in 11 of his last 12 starts. After a bumpy start to the year, actually began the year at AAA Norfolk. Came up for a spot start in early April, and he's been up for good since late April. 2-2. Ground ball softly hit. Young kicked it, picks it up with his bare hand, and throws to first for the out. How about that? Young shrugging his shoulders after that, like, oh, okay.
0: Like a soccer move.
1: What do you think, the baseball was a hacky sack?
0: That's exactly what happened. He just stuck his foot out, and it came right up to his hand like he meant to.
1: I have never seen that before. Normally, you see a ball go off a pitcher's foot, and it kicks away somewhere, not straight up in the air. So one out, nobody on for Yordan Alvarez, left-handed hitting left fielder, first pitch. There's a strike on the outside corner. Alvarez leads the AL in all three Triple Crown categories, a .320 average, 31 homers, 72 RBIs. Also leads the majors with a .430 on base percentage and with a 1,065 OPS. 0-1. It's in the dirt, 1-1. Alvarez, the only qualified hitter with an OPS over 1,000 so far this season. Had an RBI double yesterday and now has a five-game hit streak. Young works from the first base side of the rubber. The pitch fouled back to the screen. 94 on the elevated fastball, 1-2.
0: Astros have two extra base hits in the first two games of this series. That's it. Just two extra base hits. Both of them, Yordan, a couple of doubles.
1: Young comes set, hands just above the belt. The 1-2. And the dirt. The breaking ball, 2-2. Second time Brandon Young, the native of Lumberton, Texas, has pitched here at Daikin Park. He pitched here August 15th last year, and it's an outing he'll never forget. He took a perfect game into the eighth inning of that game. Retired the first 23 in a row before Ramon Urias had a two-out infield hit in the eighth. So now Basayo will go to the mound. Looked like he and Young were trying to get on the same page. It was the first time Brandon Young had pitched into the seventh inning as a professional, and it was his first big league win. It was his 11th start as he finished with eight shutout innings in that ball game, struck out six. He's faced the Astros twice since then, both in Baltimore, including once earlier this year, and neither outing went well. Started against the Astros April 30th in the second game of a doubleheader and got the loss, gave up 10 runs, four earned, and four innings of work. 2-2. And that is in there for strike three. Frozen with a 96-mile-an-hour fastball at the knees, and Alvarez is the first strikeout victim of Young, two away.
0: Yeah, looking out over the plate, sometimes you get frozen, especially with a two-seamer that starts inside and comes back to get the plate.
1: So two out, nobody on for Isak Paredes, right-handed hitting third baseman. Batting .254, .348 on base percentage, 12 homers, 50 runs batted in. Pitch on the way. And Paredes lines it in the left field, going back into his right Ward, and he runs it down, a step onto the warning track to retire the side. Actually, that was Beavers out there in left field. It's a 1-2-3 inning for Young, and after one, Astros nothing, Orioles nothing.
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0: 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Robert Ford, Steve Sparks, Bruce Engineer Matt Bolts in the Houston Methodist broadcast booth at Daikin Park. No score as we begin the second inning. Samuel Basayo, left-handed hitting catcher, leads off against Hunter Brown, who delivers. Swing and a miss, started him off with a curveball. Strike one. Basayo batting .242, .306 on base percentage, 16 homers and 46 RBIs. Starting behind the plate for a second straight day. Brown with the 0-1. Curveball grounded softly right side. Coming in to field it is Wade, and he takes it to the bag for out number one.
1: Basayo now 0-for-8 in this series. We saw some frustration yesterday after a strikeout where he broke the bat over his knee.
0: One out, nobody on for Leody Taveras, switch hitting right fielder. Had an RBI single in the 11th inning yesterday to pad the Orioles' lead. Batting .239, .316 on base percentage, 4 homers and 35 runs batted in for Taveras. Paredes in at third, first pitch is high and away for a ball. With that RBI single in the 11th yesterday, Taveras this season is 4-for-7 in extra innings. Not bad, especially for a guy who's hitting .239. Switch hitter batting from the left side, the 1-0. Curveball strike on the outside corner.
1: Well, everything mechanically looks pretty sound with Hunter. Seems like the release point is very consistent, the direction, everything going toward the catcher's glove. Something that was missing for a little while.
0: 1-1. That's high, 2-1. Yeah, it seemed like since coming back in mid-June from that shoulder strain that kept him out for 10 weeks, seemed like maybe just a bit out of sync. And that could be the benefit of a little bit of a break, right? To have that all-star break, have a little more time off to maybe try and figure some stuff out. It seemed like that's what Hunter tried to do. Here's a 2-1. Fastball outside, and it's 3-1 now to Taveras. And now time called at the plate by Taveras. Astros enter today 4 games behind the Rangers for first in the AL West and 3.5 games behind the Red Sox for that final wild card spot in the American League. Tied with Detroit and Toronto are the Astros, 3.5 back. 3-1. And that is outside. He did not go around on the swing, says Brian Onora. Taveras draws the 1-out walk.
1: Just barely off that outside corner.
0: So one on and one out for Colton Cowser, left-handed hitting center fielder, batting .212, .300 on base percentage, 8 homers, and 27 RBIs for Cowser. Product of Sam Houston State and Cy Ranch High School. First pitch, curveball. Did he go around? Yeah, he did. Couldn't hold up. And it's strike one. Chris Siegel making the call himself from behind the plate. Laz Diaz, the crew chief, is the first base umpire today. Eric Bacchus at second. Brian Onora mans third. The 0-1. Curveball bounced off the mound. Fielded by Allen behind second. Races to second. And it is just in time to get the out. Just did beat the speedy Taveras to second base. Allen had to change direction, fielding that ground ball up the middle, as he had to reach far to his left to get it, then race to second base, and just did get there. Cowser reaches first on the fielder's choice.
1: Yeah, credit to Taveras for getting there so quickly. He almost beat that out. Nick Allen, you said, had to redirect himself. That was the toughest part.
0: So Cowser at first base, two away for Kobe Mayo, right-handed hitting third baseman. Did not start yesterday. First pitch. And that's over for a strike. 98 on that fastball from Hunter Brown. Mayo batting .193, .263 on base percentage, 12 homers and 34 runs batted in. Scoreless ball game, one on, two out, top of the second. A throw over to first base. Back with a dive goes Couser, who's 4-for-6 stealing bases this year.
1: Mayo is a player kind of like Cam Smith. When he hits them, they're tape measure home runs, but just getting into that power is the toughest part as far as the swing and miss goes.
0: 83 strikeouts, 251 plate appearances so far for Mayo. 0-1. Swing and a miss. Curveball. Nothing in two. Second career start for Hunter Brown. I make that his fourth career start for Hunter Brown against the Orioles, but facing them for the first time since 2024. Has never beaten this club. Throw over to first base once again. Back with a dive once again is Couser. Had a pretty big lead. Set at the belt. There goes the runner, the 0-2. Bouncing ball, hit up the middle. Charging Delgado, fields it to the left of second and throws to first in time to retire Mayo and retire the side. Brown works around the one-out walk, and after 1.5, Astros nothing, Orioles nothing. Now this from your local station.
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0: 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No score, Astros and Orioles, bottom of the second. Brandon Young, an 11-pitch first inning. It was 1-2-3. We'll face Lamont Wade Jr., left-handed hitting first baseman. First pitch, that's high for a ball. Wade hitting .222 in 12 games, .333 on base percentage, two homers and eight runs batted in. Brandon Young is a new battery mate, the 1-0. That's outside, 2-0. Sam Huff is now catching. So Samuel Basayo is now out of this ball game. He grounded out to first base to start this inning. Huff just recalled today. 2-0. Hit foul back to the screen. Technically got his contract selected, did Huff, who's been up and down with the Orioles this year. Adley Rutschman, he kind of made an awkward move on a swing while flying out in yesterday's ball game in the seventh inning. He's not in the lineup today. Rutschman DH yesterday, 2-1. Hit foul back into the screen. So what we saw with Rutschman on that swing yesterday makes you wonder if he's dealing with something, which is why they brought up Huff in the first place. And now he's in there for Basayo. Two. That's down, missed with a breaking ball. That's a full count.
1: So if Rutschman is unavailable to catch, who would come in for Huff if he got hurt? That's the question.
0: Right. And that's high, ball four. So Wade works out the walk to begin the home second inning.
1: Yeah, a little weird for a pitcher, too, to have a catcher come in the middle of his outing.
0: It can be a little disconcerting, right? Especially this early.
1: Yep.
0: So one on, nobody out for Yiner Diaz, the Astros catcher. Right-handed hitter. Saw a six-game hit streak end yesterday. Batting .241, .268 on base percentage. Six homers, 23 runs batted in for Yiner. Pitch on the way. And that's over for a strike with a breaking ball. Nothing in one. Brandon Young out of Louisiana Lafayette, 0-1. That's down. And it's a ball and a strike. Mentioned earlier from Lumberton, Texas. He was undrafted out of Louisiana Lafayette in 2020. That was the pandemic year. The draft was shortened 5 rounds. There were a lot more players signed after the draft than usual. 1-1. And that's lifted shallow center field, racing out the second baseman, Holiday, and that's going to dunk in for a base hit. And then the ball's behind Couser. Wade will go to third.
1: That was heads up by Lamont Wade Jr., and he kept his eye on the baseball. Had to turn around and watch Couser come in for that ball. And as soon as he dropped it, he took off for third base. It was a little risky, but it paid off big time.
0: But like you said, because he was alert to it,
1: yep,
0: hadn't completely stopped.
1: No doubt.
0: It made it easier to take that extra 90 feet. So a base hit for Diaz and the error charge to Couser, allowing Wade to go to third. Infield will come in. Nobody out. Runners at the corners for Cam Smith. First pitch at the knees for a strike. Or beg your pardon, Lucas Spence. Spence, left-handed hitter. Center fielder playing in his third big league game. 3-for-7 so far as a big leaguer, including a walk. Now a chance for his first big league RBI. 0-1. Swing and a miss. Throw him a breaking ball away, and it's nothing and two.
1: Sharp slider low. Seen Spence's approach. It looks like all three of his hits have been toward the middle of the diamond, so it looks like he's just trying to go at the middle.
0: And got both of his hits off the lefty, Trevor Rogers, yesterday. The 0-2 misses outside. That splitter from Brandon Young. And it's a one ball, two strike count. Scoreless ball game. Runners at the corners. Nobody out for the Astros. Bottom of the second. They've been missing the big hit, the pitch. It's in the dirt. Did he go around? He did, says Brian Onora at third. And Spence strikes out. One away.
1: As soon as he got ahead, Young was going to make sure he could get Spence to try to chase something low. Of course, looking for the ground ball there.
0: And now it's Cam Smith's turn. Right-handed hitting right fielder. Batting .212, .285 on base percentage. 12 homers, 34 runs batted in. Infield remains in. Middle infielders maybe a couple of steps behind the cut of the grass. This ball's lined foul off the base of the screen. In front of the Astros first base dugout, strike one. Couser in center shades the other way. Right-hander is set, delivers. And Smith shoots it foul into the Honda Club level off to the right. And it's nothing in two.
1: Astros got into a situation in extra frames yesterday when they had the bases loaded, nobody out, and couldn't score. And so to see those situations, the pressure begins to mount the longer it keeps happening.
0: 0-2. low with the breaking ball, 1-2. Yeah, you start to get in a situation where maybe you start to see guys press a little bit.
1: Yeah. So we get pitches out of the zone.
0: 1-2. That's at the knees for strike three. 95 on the fastball. Smith goes down looking. Back-to-back strikeouts for Brandon Young with runners at the corners. And now the infield can back up with two out.
1: Well, he thread the needle with that heater. And you can tell Cam Smith wasn't looking for the fastball.
0: So Wade still at third. Diaz still at first. And now Raynel Delgado to the plate. Recall today. With Nate Pearson designated for assignment. Third stint in the big leagues this year for Delgado. First pitch, swing and a miss. Tardy on the fastball. 16 games for Delgado this year. He's 8-for-30, a .267 average. A home run and four runs batted in.
1: This would be so uplifting for the Astros if he could come through here.
0: 0-1. Bouncing ball right side, right at the second baseman. Holiday throws to first, side retired. Astros had runners at the corners and nobody out, and they do not score. We're through two innings at Daikin Park. Astros nothing, Orioles nothing.
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0: Of her, I'm awfully fond. And
1: no score. Top of the third inning at Daikin Park. The Astros will send nine, or the Orioles will send 9-1-2 to the plate against Hunter Brown. Hunter with a couple of strikeouts in his first two innings. Jackson Holliday, second baseman, will start things. Left-handed batter. The Orioles are wearing their road gray uniforms today. The Astros have on the navy tops with their white pants today. Pitch is outside, and it's 1-0. Infielders are swung around to the right side. Holliday, this series is 1-for-4 with 3 strikeouts. Holds the bat real high, and he's close to the plate. Mitchell from the left side. Here's the 1-0. And he thought about it, was able to hold up on the high delivery, and it's 2-0. Holliday with orange cleats to go with that gray uniform. Here's the 2-0. Breaking ball is a little outside. So Brown falls behind in the count 3-0 here. That pitch was really close. 31 pitches so far for Hunter, making his 8th start of the year. Here's the pitch, and he gets it on the outside corner for a strike. And it's 3-1. That was the two-seamer. A little different where he stands on the rubber. He had been starting from the third base side of the rubber. Now he's sliding as he starts his delivery toward the middle of the rubber to line everything up with home plate. And that was low, ball 4. So a leadoff walk here to Holliday, and that's how we start the third inning. Second walk of the ball game for Hunter.
2: What do you think moving on the rubber maybe does for Hunter?
1: I think he's just trying to line everything up so he can have everything go in the same direction. And you've heard me talk about a million times how you want to stay in that little hallway as much as possible to be able to command your pitches. Here's Gunnar Henderson. First pitch is in there for strike 1. A little easier to get to both sides of the plate, too. That's something that Hunter's been trying to do a little more efficiently. He's out of the stretch now. Here's the 0-1. Breaking ball, and that's chopped foul to the right side.
2: It's funny, we were literally just talking before the game with Jim Palmer, Hall of Fame pitcher, longtime Orioles broadcaster. And he said he always stood in the middle of the rubber for what you just talked about. He felt it made it easier for him to command the ball on either side of the plate.
1: Yeah. Here's the 0-2. Breaking ball, and did Gunnar Henderson go? He didn't. He's able to check the swing according to the third base umpire. And it's 1-2. Interesting that Jim Palmer and Hunter Brown, a little similar in the fact they both threw overhand, straight over the top, and their best pitches were the high fastball.
2: Not as high of a leg kick for Brown, though.
1: Nope. Here's the 1-2. First a step off the back of the rubber. He's still the youngest pitcher ever to throw a shutout in the World Series.
2: Jim Palmer?
1: Yep. He did that against Sandy Koufax in 1966. He was 20 years old. Here's the pitch, and it bounced, and that's going to squirt all the way to the backstop. And the runner goes to second base, Holliday, on the wild pitch.
2: That 1966 World Series, the Orioles swept the Dodgers. And the Orioles threw a shutout over the Dodgers in 3 of the 4 games. The Dodgers scored 2 runs in Game 1 and then did not score again in that World Series. Talk about dominance, yeah, pitching-wise.
1: It's 2 balls and 2 strikes. Nobody out with a runner on second base in the third of a scoreless game. Brown comes set at the belt, checks the runner. Now the 2-2 pitch, and it's a fastball, and it's a late swing foul. A dribbler down the third baseline.
2: 98 on that fastball. Seen a couple of 98s here from Brown early in this game.
1: A couple of noteworthy stats about Jim Palmer. Never gave up a grand slam. and never gave up back-to-back home runs in his career. There's a single to left field. That's a base hit. Holiday's going to score as Gunnar Henderson, I believe that's his first hit of the series, knocks in the game's first run.
2: Yeah, Henderson had been 0 for 10 in this series with five strikeouts. Leadoff walks often come back to hurt you, and it's hurt Brown here.
1: Baltimore 1-0. Now it's Taylor Ward's turn. Right-handed batter was hit by a pitch on his elbow his last time up. Henderson, a good base stealer. He's on first base. He has seven stolen bases. First pitch is a little up and in to Ward, and it's 1-0. And now Yadier Diaz is going to go out to the mound. I think Hunter was a little upset that they didn't challenge that last pitch.
2: Now, that pitch was high.
1: Was it?
2: By a few inches, it appeared.
1: So I think Yiner kind of feel like there's a little frustration there, so he just wanted to go have a conversation. Cool Hunter down for a moment.
2: By the way, we got word that Samuel Basayo, the Orioles catcher who exited the game last inning, came out with right shoulder discomfort.
1: Right shoulder? Interesting. Mentioned that he grounded out to first base, and we could see him wincing a little bit on our monitor. Here's the 1-0. Broken bat, pop up, left side, foul territory. Paredes has room. And the Astros' third baseman makes the catch in the coaching box for the first out of the inning.
2: Always has to feel good when you can break a guy's bat, especially a hitter as talented as Taylor Ward.
1: Yep. Now lefty hitter, it's Dylan Beaver's turn. Hit it to a fielder's choice his last time up. Beaver's with three hits, or a couple of hits in yesterday's game, including an RBI double. First pitch sails outside. It's 1-0.
2: Yeah, he had the only two hits in the game for the Orioles until extra innings. Orioles only had two hits through nine.
1: Here's the 1-0. Runner goes. Break a ball, and it's a one-hopper, and it gets by the shortstop, Allen, and into center field. He was running over to cover second base on the stolen base attempt. As that ball bounced, it was hit hard, and one hopped over his shoulder for that single, and now runners are on the corners with one out.
2: Brown hanging a curveball, and Beavers absolutely hammered it. It looked like it might be fortuitous for the Astros with Allen going over to cover second, ball hit in his direction, but wound up getting by him.
1: So here's Pete Alonso. He struck out his last time up. He's their best RBI man, has 66. 1-0 lead for Baltimore, top of the third. Here's the pitch, runs inside, and it's 1-0. Situations like this, we see Hunter go after the righties with that two-seamer to try to jam them. Infielders are back. Here's the 1-0 from Brown. Runs inside again, almost hit his shirt as he backed out of there. And it's 2-0. Beaver's not much of a threat to run. He's at first base, 3 for 5 in stolen base attempts. Four for six, I beg your pardon.
2: Yeah, had that steal in the first inning.
1: 2-0. Breaking balls inside, so some errant pitches here against Alonso, and it's 3-0.
2: I'd almost rather walk him and take my chances with Mayo, even though it would load the bases here. Such a dangerous hitter.
1: Runner goes. Here's the pitch. It's a ball four, they say. Interesting. Throw down to second base. Looked like it was going to be on time.
2: That pitch was a strike, by the way. Alonso's going to have to come back.
1: So what did they do with the runner on second? Because it looked like he was out at second.
2: I thought so, too. The Astros can challenge the out call at second base.
3: Yeah. This is a strike.
1: So Delgado received that throw. The Astros are going to challenge.
2: Yeah.
1: Oh, the umpires.
2: Are they going to huddle?
1: He's out.
2: Okay, they did say he was out. All right.
1: He's running off the field. And he had no argument. That was Beavers.
2: Yeah, and see, I know. See, Craig Albernaz is out of the dugout, and I know exactly what he's saying because Eric Backes, the second base umpire, he signaled safe after it was. Eric Backes looked back at home, saw it was ball four, and then went safe. And I think what Backes was saying was it was ball four, so it, you know, doesn't matter. But it was very confusing the way he signaled that.
1: Yeah,
2: and I can understand why Craig Albernaz isn't very happy.
1: Yeah, Backes shouldn't have signaled safe. The only reason he did because he could hear the umpire say that it was ball four. But that was before he knew there was a challenge in place.
2: And, yeah, Laz Diaz and Eric Backes talking it over.
1: So I think it's going to be a caught stealing.
2: Yes, it is. And, of course, the Orioles could challenge it, but they're not going to because he was clearly out there. But I understand Albernaz's frustration.
1: Yeah, I do too. Right now it's 1-0 Baltimore.
2: Normally what you see the umpires do in that situation, if it's a ball four, is they won't signal anything when the runner goes down to second base. They may say, you know, it's ball four or something like that, but they won't signal safe or out.
1: What's a little frustrating right here is Laz Diaz is the crew chief. He's the first base umpire. And the home plate umpire is over there, too. They're not really getting much from the second base umpire who made the error.
2: Beavers is still standing on the field over by... Or actually, no, he's gone into the dugout. And Joe Espada now getting clarification as to what the call was.
1: So it's going to be a 3-1 count on Pete Alonso. Runners out at second base.
2: And that's big because that's now two outs in the inning.
1: Huge.
2: Still have that runner at third.
1: And you can still be extra careful here with Alonso. If you walk him, no big deal.
2: Right.
1: So here we go. Everybody's set. Out of the stretch he goes. Hunter delivers the 3-1 pitch, and now he steps off the back of the rubber.
2: By the way, have to compliment Yiner Diaz for that challenge. That is not easy because you basically have to challenge it as soon as you throw down. You don't have a whole lot of time.
1: Here's the 3-1. And it's a little bit high, and they're going to challenge that one. They thought that was a high strike.
3: The catcher's sounding the ball call.
1: That might be high.
2: No, it clipped the top of the zone. It's going to be 3-2.
1: That'd be huge.
2: Alonso took off his mini shin guard. He's going to put it back on.
3: This is a strike. Houston has 2 challenges remaining.
1: Wow. Yiner is winning the inning.
2: Yes, he is.
1: And now he gives a fist pump to Hunter. Let's go.
2: The other thing about that challenge on the what was initially called ball four on the 3-0 pitch was, you know, when you're moving to make that throw down to second, sometimes it can be tough to see the zone as a catcher.
1: I wonder if he just verbalized it as he was throwing the ball down there.
2: Yeah.
1: All right, payoff pitch. Runner on third base and two outs. Here it is, and it's inside ball four. So Alonso does indeed walk. Third walk of the game for Brown. Also has a hit batter. And that'll put runners on the corners. Let's pause 10 seconds for station ID on the Astros Radio Network.
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1: Sam Huff bats for the Orioles. He bats for the first time. Came in defensively last inning. Basayo started at catcher. He came out with a right shoulder injury. And now it's Huff, and the right-hander comes to the plate with men on first and third and two outs. Right-on-right matchup. First pitch, he pours in there for strike one. That one caught the inside corner. Huff, originally a Texas Ranger for a few years.
2: And he's massive. 6'5", 240 pounds, what he's listed at. A really big catcher.
1: Here's the 0-1. Alonso's thinking about going. He does go. And a throw down from Yiner. And he stays safe, and they're going to steal home. Coming home on that was Gunnar Henderson. headfirst slide, and right now it's a 2-0 lead for Baltimore.
2: Allen was pointing like he wanted the Astros to challenge that call at second base. And let's see if they do.
1: And the Astros will not challenge. So Pete Alonso steals second base. It's a double steal with Henderson coming home.
2: You know, we've seen Alonso steal a couple of bases in this series, and that was a situation where Alonso, he had a couple of steps before Brown even picked up the leg. I just don't understand how you have Pete Alonso steal two bases on you in one series. How's nobody telling Brown to step off?
1: One ball and one strike to Huff. And now Brown steps off the back of the rubber.
2: I mean, frankly, that's embarrassing.
1: Here's the 1-1 pitch. Fastball, swing and a miss.
2: Actually, I thought it was a strikeout. I guess they had said the pitch on the throw down was a strike.
1: All right. So Huff goes down on strikes. That's the third strikeout of the game for Brown. As the Astros come off the field with the Orioles leading 2-0 as we go to the bottom of the third inning.
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0: Astros down 2-0 to the Baltimore Orioles, trying to avoid the sweep. It's the bottom of the third inning. Nick Allen will start things. Ninth place hitter. Allen, a .247 average with a homer. And he has 10 RBIs in part-time duty. And Brandon Young delivers the first pitch. And it's a high strike, and it's going to be challenged. Be challenged by Nick Allen. So we'll look at the scoreboard in right field, and it says that pitch is high.
1: Pitch of the ball.
2: High by a pretty good margin, too.
0: Yep. Nick knew it right away. Third baseman comes in. That's Mayo.
2: Chris Siegel thought that was Ray Allen, the basketball player.
0: Which is a strike. Said he was caught off guard there. Umpires have a tough job now with all the scrutiny.
2: They do.
0: Here's the 1-1. That's driven to right field toward the corner. Tavares on the run. And the speedy right fielder makes the catch just as he gets to the chalk. Way over there in the corner for the first out.
2: And Tavares, someone who can play center field and play it well, and you have him in right field with Couser in center. That's a pretty solid combination in terms of being able to cover some ground.
0: That's right. So one out here in the third inning. Here's Altuve, the Astros' leadoff man. He's the DH today. First pitch, he reaches for it, he pops it up, and it's going to go over the screen foul. Altuve a little closer to the home plate today. Mentioned a couple times yesterday how far he was off the plate. Today he's a little closer, maybe a few inches. It's an 0-1 count. Young rifles it in there as Altuve fouls one down the left field line. That high in the air, pulled the trigger a little too early. And it's 0-2.
2: Pitch that Young was able to get in on Altuve. Tough pitch to keep fair.
0: One out, nobody on. 2-0 Baltimore. Here's the pitch. Breaking ball, and that's hit hard. Into the corner, and that's a fair ball. That'll rattle around. Altuve racing for second, and there's a double. Astros' third extra base hit of the weekend. Altuve with his 14th two-bagger of the year.
2: Pretty horrible 0-2 pitch by Brandon Young. A hanging slider down the middle. And Altuve all over it.
0: That was our Honda drive of the game. Racing today for a great deal on a Honda at your greater Houston Honda dealer. See if that gets them going. Here's Jordan. Alvarez struck out looking his last time up. Young, the 6'6" right-hander, comes set. First pitch, breaking ball is low. If you're wondering where Lumberton, Texas is, where Brandon Young is from, that's right on the border near Beaumont. Here's the 1-0. That's hit hard. Into the right field corner she goes. Altuve's going to score. Alvarez will skip into second base, and that's a run-scoring double. The Astros are on the board. It's 2-1 Baltimore. Alvarez, 73rd RBI.
2: And his American League leading 51st extra base hit. Took advantage of another hanging breaking ball. Altuve got a hanging slider. That was a splitter that hung from Young. And Alvarez able to pull it sharply into the corner.
0: He's had a double in each game of this series. Now has 20 on the season. Paredes the batter. And the first pitch to Isak in there for strike one. 95 on that two-seamer. The outfielders are deep and straight up. Paredes lined out to left field his last time up onto the warning track. Hit it deep and hard. The pitch runs inside. And it's 1-1.

0: There's the 1-1 to Paredes. Breaking ball in the dirt. Did he go? Yes, he did. According to Laz Diaz at first base, the umpire.
1: I think Isak Paredes and Laz Diaz disagree on that. Paredes kind of slumped his shoulders like, really?
0: That's 1-2 now. After that double by Yordan, the Astros are now 4-for-22 with runners in scoring position in this series.
1: Yeah, they've just been lacking the big hit lately.
0: Yep. Here's the pitch. Breaking ball, and it's popped up right side of the infield in foul territory. Catcher Sam Huff wants it. He two-hands it on the warning track by the Astros dugout and puts it away for the second out.
1: Yeah, got him out ahead. Ahead in the count, kind of lunging for a breaking ball.
0: That'll bring up Lamont Wade Jr., left-handed batter. He walked his last time up. Wade's last two full seasons in the big leagues, he's had a .376 on base percentage. That's his forte.
1: Get on base, hit for some power.
0: Yep, see some pitches. Young's first pitch, curve, and it's a little bit low. Wade's now 32 years old. Has a couple of homers with the Astros. Yordan Alvarez on second base. Here's the 1-0. Off-speed pitch, strike on the outside corner. And it's 1-1 now. Here's the pitch, and it's dribbled foul toward the on-deck hitter, and it's 1-2. Young now 27 years old, this pitcher. Here's the pitch. Fastball's high, it's 2-2. Looks like the Orioles are trying to lock some guys up now. Shane Boz, they locked up to a multi-year contract. And yesterday, Kyle Bradish signed to a five-year deal.
1: And Bradish was supposed to start today. They moved him back, and they announced after the game yesterday that it would be Young today instead.
0: Here's the pitch. It's driven to center. Kowser's got room. Center fielder waits on it and makes the catch for the third out of the inning. The Astros get back-to-back doubles, though. RBI double by Alvarez. And we'll go to the fourth inning now with Baltimore leading the Astros 2-1.
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0: 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We're in the top of the fourth inning. Leody Taveras starts things. Hunter Brown's first pitch is a bunt right back to the mound. Hunter Brown has to hurry, and he got him in the nick of time. He barehanded that ball. It was bunted about halfway in between home plate and the pitcher's mound. And Taveras, speeding down the line, almost beat it out.
1: Yeah. So much speed. He did a good job of just deadening that ball, did Taveras.
0: He had to barehand it and kind of push that ball into the grass to get a good grip on it. Did everything perfectly. That'll bring up Kowser now.
1: Man, how many bunts have we seen in this series, by the way?
0: I know.
1: So back to the dead ball era.
0: That's a great point. So a couple of squeezes yesterday. First pitch, hooked. And it's in there for strike one. Kowser, 26 years old. Sam Houston State University. 1-for-8 so far in this series. That one bounced. One ball and a strike.
1: There's a, where Sam Houston plays, of course, that's your alma mater. There's a statue of you outside of that stadium, right?
0: No.
1: What?
0: There might be outside of one of the honky-tonks. Swing and a miss, it's 1-2.
1: Just as long as it's not outside the state prison, right?
0: Yeah, that was a little weird coming from Oklahoma and not knowing much about the prison system and hearing bells go off when somebody would go to the electric chair.
1: Yeah, that's a bit disconcerting.
0: Oh, my, I had no idea. What is that?
1: From Oklahoma, you probably thought it meant a tornado was coming.
0: Yeah. You know what the electric chair was called? Here's the 1-2. Fastball up and away.
1: The one in Huntsville?
0: Yeah.
1: What was it called?
0: Sparky.
1: Yeah, how is there not a statue out there?
0: Oh, my goodness. 2-2 to Kowser. Fastball outside. It's 3-2.
1: That's a cool little town, though. I've been up to Huntsville a few times.
0: It's beautiful.
1: Yeah.
0: All the pine trees. Had a great baseball program there, too. Here's the 3-2. And that is a little bit low, and Yainer Diaz is going to challenge. That catch the knees or not?
1: Might have been just below. So close. This is by fractions of an inch.

0: at least for a strike.
1: He wants to break Mayo's bat. He wants to get this in there. Throw to first base, not in time. Couser is 4-for-6 in stolen base attempts. And it looks like they want to go. They've been very aggressive on the base paths. Now a timeout's called by the hitter. Mayo backs out of there. Orioles scored 2 last inning. The Astros answered right back. RBI double by Yordan. Astros trail by 1. Here's the 1-0 pitch. Runner goes. Here's the pitch. Pulled foul. Almost got the third base coach as he hopped out of the way. That was quick thinking.
2: Yeah, Buck Britton, the older brother of Zach Britton, the longtime reliever, pitched for the Orioles, among other teams. And, well, Buck Britton, he's got some hops, thank goodness. Otherwise, I would have hit him in the foot.
1: Yeah. 1-1 count now. Mayo with 12 homers, 34 RBIs. Here's the pitch. Comes inside and hit him, it sounded like.
2: Yep.
1: And that did get him. So, once again, that two-seamer running in on the right-handed batter.
2: Yeah, just not throwing it where I think he wants to right now.
1: Astros wanted to make sure that didn't hit the knob of the bat. They're asking the guys in the clubhouse.
2: We have a challenge here? Yeah, I think we are.
1: That may have hit the knob of the bat. It did sound a little different, like it hit wood.
3: Houston is challenging to hit by pitch.
1: So this could be just a strike. Definitely heard something, right?
2: Yeah, it hit something. Yeah, you can see the knob kind of vibrate there.
1: Did you? He chokes up about an inch, right?
2: Right.
1: Yeah, that hit the knob of the bat.
2: Yeah, I think that looks conclusive to me.
1: Yeah, me too.
2: Yeah, moving. He was moving his hands toward his body to get out of the way. And yeah, I think that hit the knob.
1: This would be great. I think this will go the Astros' way. And what's his reaction to? We're watching this on replay about 3 or 4 times, in case you're wondering. He doesn't react and do anything with his hand, does he?
2: No.
1: And usually you do. You're shaking your hand because of the pain. There was no pain there at all. Usually if you get hit by a fastball of that caliber.
2: Yeah, that was 96, that fastball.
1: You're not going to take it like a champ. So they're still checking, and
2: yeah, this is going to take a little while because it's pretty close. But yeah, I think that hit the bat. And you know, you talk about shaking your hand when a ball hits you. A lot of times, you'll see hitters do that just if it's close to try and get a call.
1: Yeah.
2: So
1: here we go. I think Laz Diaz, the crew chief and first base umpire, is listening to something anyway. Here we go.
3: After view, it is a foul tip. The count will be 1-2. Houston remains your challenge.
1: There you go. Great job inside, guys. Count's 1-2 now as Mayo goes back to home plate. No argument, right?
2: No.
1: Mayo knew it.
2: I think that last bit there with Laz Diaz, I think he was just making sure he had the count correct.
1: Yeah. So 1-2 to Mayo.
2: Now Mayo's got to put all of his stuff back on. Yeah. He's taking off his batting gloves.
1: But a big reprieve, and hopefully Hunter can take advantage of it. Orioles lead 2-1. Top of the fourth inning. This is the 101st game of the

0: season for Houston.
1: Not only does Kobe Mayo have a mini shin guard, he also wears a little pad on his left hand, which tells you he must have been hit there a few times.
2: Took him longer to put that on than for you to put on a tuxedo.
1: The bow tie always gives me trouble.
2: Here's the 1-2. Fastball high. And it's 2-2. Kind of a long swing with Mayo. You want to make sure you throw a slider, it's not in the strike zone. That's kind of his speed. Here's a 2-2. There's the slider, missed low. And it's 3-2. Will they send the runner at first base here, Kowser?
1: You mentioned the swing and miss with Mayo, but Kowser's certainly capable of stealing a base.
2: He was running earlier. He's got a big lead. He goes. Here's a pitch. Swing and a miss on the curveball. Throw down, and it goes to center field. Getting up Kowser quickly, he goes to third base, but there's two outs on the strikeout. So it'll be a stolen base for Kowser, an error on the catcher Diaz for him to get to third base.
1: Not as big of a deal with two out. He was already going to be in scoring position. But now you got to get the number nine hitter.
2: He's got four stolen bases now for Baltimore in the game. And Hunter's going to go out of the windup. First pitch to Jackson Holliday is upstairs. So he wasn't as comfortable out of the stretch.
1: Remember that last start in Arlington, we saw Brown switch to the stretch with nobody on base for a little while.
2: 1-0 is low and in.
1: Oh, that was a couple of outings ago in D.C. when he did that. Just trying to find something to be more consistent.
2: Gunnar Henderson's on deck. Here's the 2-0 to Holliday. It's a number, and it goes to third base on two hops. Parade just throws off balance. And he gets Holliday for the third out of the inning. So after all the replay reviews and all of that, things went pretty well for the Astros and Hunter Brown. And we'll go to the bottom of the fourth inning now with Baltimore leading the Astros 2-1. Now this from your local station.
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2: Bottom of the fourth inning, Orioles with a 2-1 lead over the Astros, Yiner Diaz. The Astros catcher will start things, had a bloop single his last time up. Astros got a RBI double by Alvarez back in the third inning to play to run. First pitch is a strike from Brandon Young. Right-hander delivers. It's a big breaking ball. Misses low and away. The Orioles have put a lot of pressure on the Astros and Hunter Brown. Their four innings. But he's been able to limit the damage to two runs. Here's the 1-1. So it's hit to center, but it's playable. Kowser, the center fielder, over to his left about three or four steps and puts it away casually for the first out of the inning. Here's Lucas Spence. Spence, 23 years old, the center fielder for the Astros, playing his third game as a major leaguer. Struck out his last time up. I believe that was his first strikeout as a big leaguer. First pitch is a hammer, and it's in there for strike one.
1: Second. Told me today that his family had decamped back to the Chicago area after watching him Friday and yesterday.
2: Pitch is low. It's 1-1.
1: Got to see him get three hits his first two games.
2: 375 hitter as he stands in. It's a pitch, swing and a miss. Good hard split-fingered fastball, low and in.
1: And the Astros in a situation right now where their two best center field options, Spence and Taylor Trammell, both hit left-handed. And it was Spence who drew the assignment against lefty Trevor Rogers yesterday and acquitted himself quite well.
2: 1-2, and he got it. Came with the heat on 1-2. He got Spence on the strikeout.
1: 95 on that elevated fastball.
2: Four strikeouts now for Young. Two away for Cam Smith. Cam 0 for 10 in this series so far. Young out of the stretch, big leg kick. He throws the first pitch curveball, and it lands in there for strike one. 2-1 lead for Baltimore, bottom of the fourth. Here's the pitch, and it's up and away, and it's 1-1. Game just 23 years old. Here's the 1-1. Inside, that one had a lot of tail action. And it's 2-1. Here's the 2-1, and it's a bouncer to the left side of the infield. Mayo has it on two hops. The third baseman makes the play on the run, and it's a 1-2-3 for Brandon Young. Go to the fifth inning at Daikin Park. Orioles 2, Astros 1.
0: What a matchup we've got, folks. 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

0: Orioles with a 2-1 lead over the Astros as we start the fifth inning. Hunter Brown, 68 pitches, facing the top of the Orioles order, beginning with Gunnar Henderson, an RBI single and a run scored his last time. First pitch is just off the outside corner. Orioles have had traffic in every inning so far. They got both of their runs in the third. Henderson, an RBI single, has scored Jackson Holliday. And then a double steal with Pete Alonso taking second. And on the throw down, Gunnar Henderson stole home. Here's the 1-0. And Henderson takes one down and away, 2-0. Still seems like the fastball command may be a bit elusive for Hunter, something we've seen from him of late. 34 balls, 36 strikes right now. Very atypical for him. Here's the 2-0. And that is hit sharply, fielded on a hop by Delgado after taking a step to his right, and he throws out Henderson. One away, 108 miles an hour off the bat of Gunnar Henderson.
1: Yeah, that was struck well. But a big out for Hunter to get the first batter here.
0: 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One out, nobody on for Taylor Ward. He's been hit by a pitch and fouled out. The kick and the pitch. And the fastball is a strike on the inside corner. Nothing in one.
1: 97.
0: Yeah, we've seen really good velocity from Hunter Brown today compared to his last handful of starts. Here's the 0-1. And the slider's over for a strike. Nothing in two. Hunter is averaging a little over 96 on the fastball. That's up slightly. 0-2. That's high. One ball and two strikes the count.
1: So the previous pitch, a 91 mile per hour slider. So the arm's feeling good. It's lively.
0: The 1-2 to Ward. That's down with a breaking ball, 2-2. Well, the Astros are going to add Ronel Blanco back to their rotation tomorrow, as he is going to start the first game of the three-game series against the Miami Marlins. Blanco has been out since last year, having Tommy John surgery last April. 2-2 is low, full count. Change up there from Hunter. I beg your pardon, that Tommy John surgery actually happened in June last year for Blanco. As he hasn't pitched since late May of 2025. So it could be good to see Ronel Blanco back out there for the Astros. 3-2 to Ward. And that's inside. Missed with the fastball for ball four. So Ward has now walked in 9 straight games. And he leads the American League with 78 walks. That's the fifth issued by Brown. Second straight start, he's walked 5, which ties a career high. So one on, one out for Dylan Beavers. 1-for-2 with a single. Pitch on the way. There's a strike on the outer third. Nothing in one. It's the second time this year that Taylor Ward has had a stretch of 9 games in which he has drawn a walk, 9 consecutive, 0-1. That's high, and it's 1-1 now to Beavers.
1: Hunter is really frustrated not being able to put a pitch where he wants to like he usually does. That last fastball, after he threw that one, he just turned around. He just can't believe he can't execute these pitches the way he usually does.
0: Orioles lead 2-1. 1-1 to Beavers. And that misses inside a slider, and it's 2-1. Ward at first base with one out.
1: A lot of hard work goes on in between starts, and you feel like you got something going in your direction.
0: And now he'll step off, wants to go through pitches again with Yiner. And we talked about it earlier, the 8 days rest between starts for Hunter with the All-Star break in between. And he threw an extra bullpen session, a second bullpen session, to try and iron some things out. about to throw his 81st pitch. There goes the runner. The 2-1 is a bouncing ball right side, right at Delgado. His only play is at first, and he throws out Beavers for the second out. So Ward going on the play, and he gets in the scoring position.
1: We got the curveball in there, and maybe that's the pitch he needs to correct some things, because that pitch is the one that he's been throwing for more strikes than others.
0: Now it's Pete Alonso, who has struck out and walked today. Alonso 0-for-8 in this series with 4 walks.
1: Remember, Alonso is a good high ball hitter, no matter what pitch it is.
0: Brown delivers. Fastball is high. Ball 1. That series with the Marlins, 3-game set starting tomorrow night. All 3 games, 7-10 first pitches. Ronel Blanco versus Jansen Junk tomorrow. Tetsuya Amai against Tyler Phillips on Tuesday. Peter Lambert against Sandy Alcantara Wednesday. 1-0. That's high. 2 balls and no strikes. Marlins, they were the hottest team in baseball in June, but have cooled off a little bit of late. Losers of 5 in a row.
1: I think they were 20-6 in June, if I'm not mistaken.
0: Yeah, just a ridiculous run.
1: Yeah.
0: But they're going into their series finale today with the Brewers trying not to get swept in Milwaukee. They're leading that game 1-0 in the fifth. 2-0 to Alonso, and that's hit foul back into the screen. 2-1. Astros trying not to get swept by the Orioles here. Astros trying to end a 3-game skid. Orioles winners of 6 in a row. Coming into this series, the Astros were a half game better than Baltimore in that race for that final wild card, but Orioles able to flip the script. 2-1. Inside, that hit him. And Alonso not happy, throwing his bat down in frustration. Looked like it maybe got him on the left side.
1: Look at his chest.
0: And he'll jog down the first base. I think he knows Brown wasn't trying to hit him. I think just more frustration because that hurts. Yeah, that got him more in the stomach. Can't feel good. As Yainer Diaz out to the mound, and Josh Miller's going to join him as the Astros are going to get activity in their bullpen. Brian King will start to throw. This mound visit brought to you by Insperity, the official HR sponsor of the Houston Astros. The right moves help teams succeed. How you HR matters. So Hunter Brown in his first 7 starts this season had hit 2 batters total, and he has hit 2 batters today. Also hit Ward in the first inning. Just another example of how Brown has been a bit out of sync. 2 hit batters to go along with the 5 walks.
1: Yeah, he's either walked or hit a batter in 9 of his last 11 innings.
0: So Ward is at second, Alonso at first, 2 outs, 2-1 Baltimore, top of the fifth. And Sam Huff will stand in. He struck out in the third. Huff entered the game in the second for Samuel Basayo, who left with a right shoulder injury. Pitch by Brown. Curveball, strike on the outside corner. Huff thought about offering, but didn't matter.
1: That's the pitch I thought he might go to, something that bends back toward the plate.
0: Maybe that was part of the conversation, too, yeah, with Josh Miller. Oh, 1. Another curveball and another strike. And it's 0-2 on Huff.
1: And he's not babying it. To his credit, he's letting these curveballs go. He's mad at himself more than anything.
0: About to throw his 88th pitch. Here it comes. Another curveball, and that missed outside. Runners lead off first and second. Orioles up by a run. Brown with the 1-2. Fastball is high. So the first fastball he's thrown, Huff. And again, these fastballs, like that one was 97. The velocity hasn't been the issue with the fastball. It's been the location.
1: He can't figure it out. It's mechanical.
0: We
1: talked about his last game, like he was spreading out a little bit too much, running away from his arm, which makes it trail.
0: Ward off second, Alonso off first, and now Brown will step off, wants to go through the pitches again with Diaz.
1: That's why commanding the breaking ball is a little easier. Even if your arm trails, you got something to bend back to the plate.
0: The 2-2 to Huff. Fastball a little high, and it's a full count, so the runners will be on the move. Leody Taveras on deck. Steps off again, his second disengagement. Long set, and the 3-2. Curveball high, and that is a career-high 6 walk for Hunter Brown as Huff reaches to load the bases.
1: Probably gave him one more batter. This has been a battle.
0: So the table is set for Leody Taveras with 2 out. That's Ward at third, Alonso at second, Huff at first. Taveras has walked and been put out trying to bunt his way on. Brian King should be ready in the Astros' bullpen. Brown now at 91 pitches. Infield back, shaded to pull. Paredes even with third. First pitch, and that's hit the other way softly, and that's going to get into left center for a base hit. That'll score Ward. Alonso scores. In the second goes Huff. It's a 2-run single for Leody Taveras and a 4-1 lead for the Orioles. And that's going to do it for Hunter Brown.
1: It was a changeup. He was trying to get ahead of the count. Off the end of the bat she goes as Taveras was able to find the hole that was vacated.
0: So Hunter Brown is done after 4 2/3 innings. Responsible for the two men on. 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
0: Brian King enters for the Astros with Huff at second. Taveras after a 2-run single at first. 4-1 Baltimore. 2 outs in the top of the 5th inning. King looking for a bounce-back performance. After allowing just one home run in his first 38 appearances, he's allowed home runs in each of his last 3 outings, charged with 7 runs in 4 innings. First batter is Colton Cowser, and the left-handed hitter takes one high for a ball. Cowser has reached on a fielder's choice and walked. King, a 3.27 ERA in 41 games this year, 44 innings, 42 hits, 16 walks, 34 strikeouts. Breaking ball misses down and away, and it's 2 balls and no strikes now to Cowser. Cowser 2 for his last 30. Paredes even with third. The 2-0. Bouncing ball right side. Wade plays it off to his right. Underhands to King, who gets to first ahead of Couser to retire the side. So King able to get out of the inning, but the Orioles get two more. And after four and a half, Orioles 4, Astros 1.
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0: Orioles with a 4-1 lead over the Astros. Bottom of the fifth, Brandon Young, 58 pitches, facing Raynel Delgado. His first pitch to Delgado misses high for a ball. Houston's most unique holiday celebration is back. 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Pitch misses for a ball, and it's 2-0 now to Delgado. Recalled today, his third stint in the big leagues, with Christian Walker and Jeremy Pena not in the lineup after leaving the game yesterday. Both still on the active roster, 2-0. That's high, and the Astros feel like both will be back here in the Marlins series coming up, hopefully. But Delgado giving the Astros a little more coverage for the time being. Nate Pearson designated for assignment. The 3-0. And that's right in there, 3-1. Delgado making his big league debut for the Astros in mid-June. Astros had gotten him in a trade with the Rays for cash considerations. He had spent the entire year up until that point with the Rays AAA affiliate in Durham. Delgado, 26 years old, born in Havana, grew up mostly in the Miami area. 3-1. Fouled back to the screen. 94 on the fastball, and it's a full count. Delgado immigrating from Cuba to the United States with his mom, Yanelli. They settled in the Miami area. His mom was a doctor back in Cuba, and she had to complete a residency once again in order to become a doctor in the U.S., so she actually spent quite a bit of time in New York City doing her residency. Ground ball hit softly up the middle, fielded behind second by Henderson, and the shortstop throws out Delgado for the first out.
1: Young, the pitcher, almost put his hand out there. He's lucky he didn't get one of his fingers.
0: Well, I mean, after he had that ground ball that he kicked up in the air with his foot, caught and threw out Altuve earlier, he probably feels like he can do anything with that cleat. So one out, nobody on for Nick Allen. Flied out his first time. Allen getting the start at shortstop for Pena, dealing with the right hamstring cramp. First pitch, and Allen lines it in the left field, backing up a couple of steps Beavers, and he reaches up to make the catch, drifting onto the warning track. It took Beavers a second to realize how sharply that ball was hit, and he was already playing pretty deep. Two out. Join the official Kids Club of the Houston Astros, the Astros Buddies Club, presented by HEB. Get four tickets to an Astros game. Visit astros.com/buddies to sign up. Two out, no one on for Jose Altuve. He doubled and scored in the third. He and Alvarez doubled back-to-back for the Astros tally. First pitch, and Altuve pops it up behind home plate. Hub sheds the mask but won't have a play. That ball winds up about five rows deep. Strike one. Four runs, three hits for the Orioles. One run, three hits for the Astros. Each team's been charged with an error. Oh, 1. It bounces. It's a 1-1 count. Splitter that bounced in front of the plate.
1: Trying to get on base before Alvarez.
0: That's who's on deck. 1-1. Bounce softly, foul, third base side into the Baltimore dugout. While the Astros stay home to welcome in the Marlins after this game, the Orioles, they head to Boston to take on the red-hot Red Sox. Red Sox, winners of 12 in a row. 1-2. Swing and a miss at a breaking ball that bounced, picked out of the dirt by Huff, throws to first to get the out, and the side is retired. Fifth strikeout for Young, who has retired 8 in a row. We're through 5, Orioles 4, Astros 1.
2: 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And just like that, they're back at it. Passionate fans and an ice-cold Coca-Cola. 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Enjoy a Coca-Cola.
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0: 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Brian King throws a breaking ball low to Kobe Mayo, and that's how we start the sixth. Orioles with a 4-1 lead over the Astros. King got the final out of the fifth, 1-0. That's down as Hunter Brown started and gave up four runs in 4 2/3 innings and walked a career-high 6. Astros have right-hander Kaiwei Tung warming in the pen. The 2-0. And that's hit in the air to right, fairly deep. Racing back Smith onto the warning track at the wall, and it's gone. Into the Astros bullpen for Kobe Mayo. Brian King gives up a home run for the fourth straight appearance, and it is 5-1 Baltimore. Mayo with his 13th.
1: Yeah, we've talked about Mayo's power and how he can get to it, and it doesn't matter where it's hit, left field or right field, he can extend those arms and knock it out of any ballpark.
0: Here's Jackson Holliday, walk and a run scored. He's also grounded out. First pitch, and that is inside for a ball. So we talked about it earlier. King just one home run allowed over his first 38 appearances, and now he's given up home runs in 4 in a row. There's a strike on the outside corner, 1-1. And the fact that King is pitching in this game 1-1, swing and a miss at a breaking ball away, just kind of tells you where he's fallen in the pecking order. Of course, he's been the 7th or 8th inning guy for the Astros for much of the last couple of seasons. And that's lifted in the center, easing back on it. Spence, he's waiting for it, makes the catch, 2-1 away.
1: Yeah, for a relief pitcher, you can have a 2-week span where things go awry and things can change drastically, especially your ERA.
0: Mm-hmm. One out of nobody on for Gunnar Henderson, an RBI single and a run scored in the third. He's 1-for-3. Talking earlier about the Red Sox, who the Orioles will see next. They go to Fenway after this. Pitch on the way. It's inside for a ball. Boston winners of 12 in a row, and they're currently leading the Tampa Bay Rays 6-1 in the ninth inning. 1-0. That's line foul into the net above the Orioles dugout.
1: It's hard to imagine that the Red Sox would be able to turn it around to this extent.
0: Well, they're a game over 500 entering play today after their 12-game win streak. First time they've been over 500 since they were 1-0 after winning on opening day.
1: They're doing this with still some injuries.
0: Garrett Crochet on the IL. Brian Bayo, he struggled, went down to the minors.
1: Yeah, Roman Anthony.
0: Mm-hmm. 1-1. There's a strike on the outside corner. Marcelo Meyer on the IL. They're finding a way, and if they hold on and win that game over the Rays, it'll be their first 13-game win streak since 1948. 1-2. Swing and a foul tip held on to by Diaz. Elevated the fastball at 93, and Henderson down on strikes for the second time today. 2 out.
1: Reaching back for a little extra.
0: Now it's Taylor Ward's turn. He's been hit by a pitch and walked, and he's going to face Kaiwei Tung. It would appear as Joe Espada pops out of the dugout to make the move. 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

0: Kai-Wei Tung now on the pitch for the Astros, who trail the Orioles 5-1. Two out, no one on for Baltimore, top of the sixth. Tung, first appearance since late June, facing Taylor Ward, delivers, and the breaking ball's inside. Tung activated off the IL on Friday as he missed a little over 2 weeks with a right knee sprain. The 1-0 to Ward, and that's outside for a ball. Ward's walked, been hit by a pitch, and also fouled out. Tung was originally optioned to AAA in late June, but then 3 days later, option was rescinded, and he was put on the IL with the knee injury. 2-0. It's in tight. Let's pause 10 seconds for station identification on the Houston Astros Radio Network.
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0: It's a 3-0 count to Taylor Ward. Pitch on the way, and that's right down the middle. 3-1. Tung had been working out of the Astros rotation until late June. Started the year in the bullpen and was really good out of the pen. Started to fade, it seemed, his last handful of starts, though. The 3-1 in the dirt with the breaking ball, ball four. So Ward walks, and that's the second time he's walked today. He's aboard with two out for Dylan Beavers, who has a single in three trips. And you look at the innings for Tung this year, and easily the most innings he's thrown in the big leagues in a season. And the thought seemed to be that maybe Tung just kind of got a little tired, got worn down, as Beavers pops this foul and out of play off to the left for strike one. That makes it into the Honda Club level. And the thought being that maybe a bit of a reset with what was originally an option and then turned into an IL stint, combined with moving back to the bullpen, might refresh Tung a little bit. 0-1. Curveball in there for a strike.
2: Yeah, you get excited about all the swing and miss he can induce, especially with that sweeper that's a little harder than most.
0: The 0-2. Down and in with the breaking ball, 1-2. And that swing and miss is what attracted to the Astros to Tung in the first place, why they traded for him, been with the Giants, even though he had a high walk rate with San Francisco. 1-2. That is off the outside corner. For the most part, the Astros have gotten Tung to throw more strikes since he's come over. And he still has been able to get a lot of swing and miss. 4.36 ERA in 23 games, 10 starts coming into today for Tung. 2-2 to Beavers. And that hit him in the foot, and Beavers goes down in a heap. Beavers now on his hands and knees. Craig Albernaz out of the dugout along with a member of the Orioles training staff, as Beavers got hit by an errant sweeper.
2: It's the third batter hit by the Astros pitchers this afternoon.
0: Got his front foot, that right foot, and he went down immediately. And now lying on his stomach on the dirt in front of home plate. And trying to get Beavers to his feet, and now he does get to his feet, although he has his hands on his knees.
2: Yeah, that leg is shaking.
0: Yeah, he's having trouble putting weight on that right leg.
2: In the outside of the ankle somewhere?
0: Yeah, that's where it appeared it hit him. And now he's doing some knee bends to try and see how stable that foot is.
2: Doesn't look stable to me.
0: No. He's trying to grind it out. He's making the turn. He's going to try and walk down the first base. Mm. Still doesn't. He really doesn't look great at all moving around. And see Craig Albernaz looking over at the dugout like he... Okay, he has the bat boy come out to give him his helmet. So it looks like Beavers is going to try and stay in this game.
2: haven't seen him put a whole lot of weight on it yet, have you?
0: And when he has tried to take steps, it just hasn't looked great. And well, wow, he's going to walk down the first base still with a bit of a limp. But he's gonna try and grind this out here. As he's escorted by the trainer, Craig Albernaz not too far behind him.
2: Is that going roller skating tonight?
0: No. And still standing over by first base. Okay, yeah, this is what I was wondering if they were going to have to do. Okay, he's going to run, jog up the right field line to try and test it. After jogging about 20 feet or so, it looked like he gave a thumbs up, saying he's good to go. Still did not look great running. It's looked a little better with each step, it appears, but
2: yep,
0: he's going to try it.
2: He might go roller skating.
0: All right, well, Craig Albernaz and the trainer headed back to the third base dugout. So after the hit-by-pitch of Beavers, he's at first. Ward is at second, two out. 5-1 Baltimore, top of the six. And the batter's Pete Alonso, who's walked and been hit by a pitch, and he's also struck out. Tongue works from the first base side of the rubber. Delivers. Breaking ball spins outside. 8 of the 11 pitches thrown by Tongue have been balls. The 1-0. Fastball inside, challenged by Diaz.
3: The catcher sounding the ball call.
2: This will be the last one if they lose it.
0: And I think they're going to. I think that just missed inside. And it did. This is by fractions.
3: Houston is out of challenges.
0: This is by fractions of an inch. Yeah, 0.3 inch. And you heard Chris Siegel. Astros out of ABS challenges now.
2: Yeah, and you're egged on by your pitcher's struggles. You're just trying to help him.
0: It's a 2-0 count to Pete Alonso, the pitch. And that's over for a strike. 92 on the fastball. Orioles leading 5-1, 2-on, 2-out for Baltimore, top of the 6. 2-1. Swing and a foul tip held on to by Diaz. Elevated a heater, and it's 2-2. Fastball in the low 90s, which in this day and age is kind of pedestrian velocity-wise, but because he spins the ball so well, Tongue's still able to get quite a bit of swing and miss.
2: We've seen a firmer fastball from him, though.
0: 2-2. That's lined down the right field side. Slicing by the pole, and it's foul. So we'll do it again at 2-2.
2: Alonso tied for first in opposite field home runs this season in the big leagues with 10 of them.
0: He plays in a good ballpark for that. Just so you can get it right down the line and Oriole Park at Camden Yards. 2-2. Swing and a miss. Got him on the sweeper away. Alonso strikes out for the second time today, and the side is retired. Orioles get another run on the home run by Mayo. They strand a couple. And after 5.5, Orioles 5, Astros 1. 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

0: a fine game for the Astros. Orioles up 5-1 as we go to the bottom of the sixth. Brandon Young back out there facing Yordan Alvarez, who's driven in the only Astros run with his double that brought Altuve in from second in the third. Yordan's also struck out. Young delivers, and that is just inside for a ball. Five runs, four hits for the Orioles. One run, three hits for the Astros. Each team has been charged with an error. Orioles have been able to outscore the Astros. The 1-0 is outside, despite only out-hitting them by one, because they've been able to get base runners by means other than their four hits. Astros pitchers have walked seven in this game and have also hit three batters. The 2-0 to Yordan, and he hits it in the air to left. Over to his right is Beaver. Steps shy of the warning track, makes the catch. And Alvarez is the first out. Young has now retired nine in a row.
1: Yordan with a show of frustration that we rarely see after that ball hit to left field. He threw his bat down as hard as he could. Very animated. We never see that from Yordan.
0: There's Isak Paredes, who's 0 for 2, a line out and a foul out. It's been a difficult stretch for the Astros. The pitch, it bounces for a ball. And I think what's been most frustrating about this current three-game losing streak is that all three games were winnable games. Not only winnable games, but you could argue that the Astros should have won all three, if not two out of the three. The 1-0. It's in there for a strike, and it's 1-1. And going back a little further, Astros, after a bit of a hot stretch that got them as close as two games below 500, now lost 8 of 12, 1-1. And that's line down the left field line. Hooking, will it stay fair? It will not. Rattles around in the aisle of foul territory down the left field line. And it's 1-2 to Paredes.
1: It was a well-executed pitch by Young right on the inside corner, but Paredes was up to the task. Almost had himself a double.
0: Is ready and waiting for a 1-2. Well, not ready now as he calls time.
1: Generally speaking, Brandon Young's really put the ball where he's wanted it. Fastball command is great.
0: 1-2. Breaking ball, and that's lifted in the left field. That's down for a base hit. Beavers chases it down. Paredes a big turn at first, but he'll settle for a one-out single. So the Astros with their first hit since the third inning. And their fourth of the game. One on and one out for Lamont Wade Jr., who's walked and flied out today. Welcome your newest little fan to the Astros family with the Astros Rookies Club, presented by Houston Methodist. Program designed for newborns includes a bib, swaddle blanket, milestone markers, and Astros birth certificate. Join now at astros.com/rookiesclub. Pitch by Young. And that's down. The splitter is Wade checked to swing. It's ball one. Works from the first base side of the rubber. The pitch. And it's outside. Two balls and no strikes. 78 pitches now for the right-hander. The 2-0. And it's a little high. Young generally doesn't walk very many. He's walked one in this game, and it was Wade.
1: And Wade's going to make you throw strikes to begin with.
0: 3-0. And that's on the inner third, 3-1. 95 on that fastball, so the velocity's still there for Young. Wade fouls it out of play behind home. Full count. A final in Boston. Red Sox hold on to beat the Rays 6-1. So a 13-game win streak for the Red Sox, who are in that third wild card spot.
1: First time what? Since 1945?
0: 1948.

0: Houston for that final wild card. Here's Yainer Diaz, 1-for-2 with a single. Young delivers, and there's a strike on the outside corner, nothing in one. Astros start the day 4 games behind the Rangers for first in the AL West. Rangers losing in Atlanta 8-4, that game in the bottom of the 8th. Rubber game of that series. 0-1. And that's a strike again over the outer third, and it's nothing in two now to Yainer.
1: How about this stat? Yainer Diaz has the same number of home runs as walks on the season, 6.
0: Wow. 0-2. Swing and a miss. Chase the slider in the dirt. Diaz goes down on strikes, and the side is retired. 6 strikeout for Brandon Young, who's retired 11 of the last 12. And after 6 innings at Daikin Park, Orioles 5, Astros 1.
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0: with a 5-1 lead over the Astros. It's Sam Huff to face Kaiwei Tong. Tong came in last inning to get the last out. He's the third pitcher for the Astros so far. Hunter Brown started, went 4 2/3, gave up 4 runs. Brian King, a run in an innings of work, one inning of work. And Tong now. Sam Huff, the batter, he came in the second inning for the catcher Samuel Basayo, and he looks at one for strike one. So far, a strikeout and a walk for Huff today. Just got called up. Right-on-right matchup. Both teams with 4 hits. Pitch is running in. Swing and a miss. It's 0-2. No balls and 2 strikes. Breaking ball, tip foul into the catcher's glove, strike 3. That was the sweeper, and there's one away here in the 7th inning.
1: I mean, that's what Tong can do with that, with the way he can spin the ball, just makes so many hitters look silly.
0: It's his second strikeout. That'll bring up the left-handed hitting Leody Taveras from the Dominican Republic. Good speed, so Paredes is in at third base. First pitch is fouled off to the left, and it's 0-1 to Taveras. Marlins come in town tomorrow for a 3-game series. Ronel Blanco makes his first start of the year for the Astros, coming off of Tommy John surgery. Here's the 0-1. That's pulled toward the Astros dugout, foul. Here are the guys on the top rail. They had to scatter. It's going to be great to see Ronel Blanco back out there. He was a really steady force a couple of years ago.
1: Absolutely.

0: so much hard work goes on with Tommy John surgery. You're out of sight, out of mind almost. Pitch misses outside. It's 1-2.
1: Marlins beating the Brewers 1-0 in the seventh inning in Milwaukee. Miami trying to avoid losing their sixth straight.
0: Here's the 1-2 pitch to Tavares. Tung misses low. Two balls and two strikes. One out, top of the seventh inning. What's going to turn it around for the Astros? You're just waiting for something. Got a little bit of good news when they found out that Walker and Peña would not go on the IL after coming out of yesterday's game. Strike three called. Sweeper back door to Tavares. That's the second out of the inning. Third strikeout for Tung.
1: I mean, he just made a couple of big league hitters, and Huff and Tavares look pretty silly with that sweeper.
0: Here's Kowser. Kowser 0 for 2 and a walk. 1 for 9 in this series. First pitch breaking ball misses up and away. Balls, 13 strikes so far for Tung. Breaking ball, swing and a miss on a pitch that was not gloved by the catcher Yiner Diaz because he couldn't reach it.
1: I mean, both the batter and the catcher whiffed on that.
0: Yeah. It almost hit the back ankle of Kowser.
1: That's amazing.
0: One ball and one strike now. Kowser right on top of the plate. Here's the 1-1 pitch. Fastball in there for a strike, or as a changeup, 1-2, something straight. Paredes will back up at third base now. Might get the sweeper. Set at the belt. Here's the 1-2 pitch. Sweeper popped up. Shallow left field. Back on it, Nick Allen, the shortstop. Now it's the left fielder Alvarez who will make the catch. Yordan puts it away for the third out of the inning, and it's a 1-2-3 for Kaiway Tung. Go to the seventh inning stretch. Orioles lead the Astros 5-1.
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1: Welcome back to Daikin Park. The Astros trail 5-1. Bottom of the seventh inning, Lucas Spence starts things. Brandon Young still out there. He's gone the first six for the Orioles. 85 pitches of one-run ball. First pitch is top foul to the right. Orioles got two runs in the third inning, two runs in the fifth, and a run in the sixth inning. The Astros got their one run in the third inning on an RBI double by Yordan. This one's tipped foul over to the right again, and it's 0-2. Very ho-hum outing for Brandon Young, as it doesn't look like he's expended a whole lot of energy. He hasn't had a lot of traffic. Just making pitches, mostly fastball sliders and split-fingered fastballs. That fastball's outside at 95, and it's 1-2. He's big, 6'6", 235 pounds. Here's the 1-2, and he got him. That'll be strike three. That'll be seven strikeouts now for Young, one away here in the seventh.
2: Yeah, this isn't quite taking a perfect game into the eighth inning like he did in his first appearance at Daikin Park last year, but it's been a pretty impressive showing for Brandon Young today.
1: Here's Cam Smith. He's 0-2. Right-on-right matchup. First pitch, a high swing and a miss at a fastball. Just haven't been able to get much traction against this right-hander. Here's the pitch, runs inside, and it's 1-1.
2: Yeah, you think about the first three innings. They got the run in the third on the back-to-back doubles by Alvarez and Altuve. In the second, they had first and third and nobody out, and he did not score.
1: Here's the 1-1. This one tails inside again, and it's 2-1.
2: As you often see with pitchers, you know, maybe a little wobbly early, but then once they get settled in, they're pretty tough, and that's what we've seen from Young. He's only allowed one hit since the third inning.
1: Here's the pitch, and it's a hard ground ball to the shortstop. Henderson has it, and a good throw gets Cam Smith for the second out. That'll bring up Ray Delgado. Raynell's 0-2, a couple of ground outs. Now ask for timeout. Delgado hitting 250. 250 in limited time with the homer. First pitch, broken bat. Into shallow right field, and it falls in there. Just out of the reach of Holiday, the second baseman, racing backwards. Delgado's 1-for-3 on that broken bat hit. He's now 9-for-33 in the big leagues.
2: Take him any way you can get him.
1: Yep.
2: Especially with how difficult hits have been to come by for the Astros since the third.
1: Get a couple more guys on and see what happens. Get Yordan to the plate. Here's Nick Allen with two outs. Young delivers, first pitch swinging, and hits it toward the gap in left center field. Is that going to get down? It won't. Kowser gets there. The center fielder racing toward the left center field gap, and Allen is robbed of extra bases. Go to the eighth inning at Daikin Park. The Orioles lead the Astros 5-1.
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0: Eighth inning, 5-1 Orioles lead the Astros. Kaiwei Tung still out there, delivers to Kobe Mayo. Swing and a miss at a sweeper, strike one. Mayo homered in the sixth. Tung has gotten four outs so far. Just threw his 29th pitch. 0-1. Outside with another breaking ball, 1-1.
1: Christian Javier has begun to throw in the Astros bullpen in right center field.
0: And that's lifted in the left and down for a base hit. So Kobe Mayo 2-for-4. And the Orioles have the leadoff man on. SEHN Plus is the newest way to watch the Astros anytime, anywhere. 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One on, nobody out for Jackson Holliday. 0-for-2 with a walk and a run scored in the third. Middle infield shades to pull. Paredes in on the grass a step. First pitch, and Holliday lifts it foul and out of play off to the left. Rico Garcia, right-hander, warming in Baltimore's bullpen. Orioles starter Brandon Young has thrown 95 pitches through seven innings. 0-1. Way high and outside with a changeup, 1-1. Kick and the pitch. Breaking ball strike on the outside corner. When Tung came on in the sixth, he had some trouble throwing strikes. He issued a walk in and hit a batter. First two batters he faced, but it's looked better since then. 1-2. Ground ball back to Tung. Throws to second for one. Allen guns it to first in time for the double play. Score that 1-6-3, two away.
1: Well, Tung took his time. He made Nick Allen speed it up, and he was up to the task.
0: Yeah, Nick Allen made sure he put something on that throw to first base. He needed to get Holliday, who runs well. So two out, nobody on for Gunnar Henderson, who has an RBI single and the run scored in four trips to the plate. Orioles lead 5-1, top of the eighth. Pitch on the way. And there's a strike on the outside corner with a breaking ball. Oh, 1. Outside. Orioles trying for their seventh straight win. They haven't won seven in a row since September of 2023. They won 101 games in that 2023 season. 1-1. Breaking ball over for a strike, 1-2. Certainly seemed like the Orioles were on the rise in 2023. They got swept in the division series by the Rangers, but their young core seemed like more playoff appearances were ahead, though 1-2 is high and away, 2-2. And they did make it back in 2024, but last year took a step back, won 75 games, fired their manager Brandon Hyde, 2-2. And that hit the back foot of Henderson. So that is the fourth hit batter by Astros pitchers today, as Henderson looked like he got hit on the back foot by a sweeper. Appears to be no worse for wear. And he's on with two out.
1: The only explanation for all these hit batters and walks in the early going is the All-Star break, I think. Guys get out of their routines and their mechanics, and their location is off.
0: Now, the Astros have been at or near the top of all the baseball and hit batters as a staff this year. First pitch to Ward is high for a ball. He started today tied with the White Sox for the most hit batters. Ward was hit in the first. He's also walked twice and flied out. The 1-0. Outside with a breaking ball, two balls and no strikes. This might be Tung's last hitter. Christian Javier should be ready in the bullpen. 2-0. And there's a strike on the outside corner. When they let go of Brandon Hyde last year, their manager, on May 17th, the Orioles were 15-28. Tony Manzolino was their interim manager the rest of the year, and they finished the game under 500, 60-59 the rest of the way. 2-1, breaking ball strike, 2-2. Dealt with a lot of injuries last year to some key players. Wound up using 70 players last season, Baltimore. 2-2. Breaking ball, slapped foul, out of play off to the right. Five to one Orioles. Two out with Henderson at first for Baltimore in the top of the eighth. Orioles looking for the sweep of the three-game series. 2-2. Lifted in the center. Spence, a couple of steps to his right, makes the catch. Side retired. Single and a hit batter, but nothing more. And after 7.5, Orioles 5, Astros 1. 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
1: Stay tuned for the 10th inning postgame show on our flagship station, KBME 790, immediately following your coverage on the Astros Radio Network. Orioles with a 5-1 lead over the Astros as we start the home 8th inning. And Brandon Young is out after 7 innings of 1-run ball. And in is Rico Garcia, right-hander. The face the top third of the Astros order, starting with Jose Altuve, who has a double in 3 trips and a run scored. Pitch by Garcia, and Altuve pops it up foul and out of play behind home. Garcia, a 2.57 ERA in 45 games, 42 innings, 22 hits, 14 walks, and 43 strikeouts for Garcia. He pitched two-thirds of a scoreless inning yesterday, although he did allow an inherited runner to score. 0-1. Altuve shows bunt, pulls it back, takes a slider down and away. A big reason for the Orioles' 6-game win streak has been how stout their bullpen has been. Over this 6-game stretch for Baltimore, their bullpen has allowed 1 earned run. Bullpen gave up a run yesterday, but it was the automatic runner in the 10th. 1-1. And Altuve lines it deep to left. Back is Beavers at the wall, looking up. See you later! Jose Altuve goes deep for the 12th time this year, and it's 5-2 Baltimore.
2: Well, a good swing by Altuve. Inner third of the plate from Garcia. And Altuve's pull power is able to collect home run number 12. Daniel's Jewelers is your proud Trip Around the Diamond sponsor. 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Astros' first homer of the second half.
1: Here's Yordan, RBI double in the third. 1-for-3, first pitch. And that's a little high for a ball.
2: Got a little noise in the ballpark.
1: 1-0. There's a strike on the inside corner, 1-1.
2: This pitcher is the game's best when he gets them to 2 strikes. Opponents hitting 0-67.
1: 1-1. And a strike on the inside corner, barely, with an off-speed pitch.
2: That is debatable, but this is where he shines. When he gets ahead, he puts them away.
1: That pitch was inside, but the Astros don't have any ABS challenges remaining. Yordan's only challenged once this year anyway, and he was successful. Two. That's popped up third base side foul territory. Racing over is Mayo in the foul ground, and he makes the catch. That's out number 1. So Yordan now 1-for-4. Here's Isak Paredes, who's 1-for-3. He's singled back in the 6th. Marlins in town next, beginning tomorrow night. 7:10 first pitches for all 3 games, Monday, Tuesday, and Wednesday. Pitch to Paredes. And that's a check swing. Ground ball, softly hit left side. A high bouncer. Barehanded by Garcia. One hop throw, and Alonso unable to handle it. Kicks down the right field line, and Paredes goes to second. Tremendous play to get to that ball by Garcia on an excuse-me bouncer. But his throw getting to Alonso on one hop, and Alonso couldn't backhand it, reaching to his right.
2: Well, he had a lot more time than he thought. He barehanded it. He fielded it cleanly. But Paredes is still 6 or 7 steps away from the first base bag. He could have probably set his feet, but he elected not to and didn't get off a good throw.
1: That'll be a single. Second of the day for Paredes, and an error on the pitcher Garcia, allowing Isak to get to second. So he's in scoring position with one out for Lamont Wade Jr., 0-for-2 with a walk today. Garcia delivers, and that's a strike on the outside corner, 0-1.
2: Second game in a row that the Orioles have had 2 errors.
1: 0-1. Down. And that's the thing about this series. Astros trying to avoid getting swept. They certainly had opportunities to win each of the first two games. You mentioned the errors by the Orioles. Orioles pitchers walked 9 on Friday night. 1-1. That's outside. 2 balls and a strike. But the Astros just not able to do enough to come away with victories. Down 5-2. Bottom of the 8th. 2-1. And Wade takes a changeup low. And it's 3 balls and a strike.
3: Yeah, 4-for-22 so far this series with runners in scoring position. Yeah. Wade's trying to improve those numbers right here.
1: Paredes lead off 2nd. 3-1. And Wade fouls it over the screen. 95 on that fastball from Garcia. The count is now full. Garcia saw time in the big leagues with 3 different teams last year. The Mets, the Yankees, and the Orioles. Only pitched in 1 game with the Yankees. Well-traveled right-hander having success this year. 3-2. Hit foul back into the screen. This is the 6th big league season for Garcia. And the Orioles are the 8th different big league team he's pitched for. Hit foul again over the screen. 96 on that fastball away. It's still 3-2.

0: Paredes edges off second. Another 3-2 to Wade. And that is strike three call in the inside corner. Wade goes down looking. Eight-pitch battle. And Garcia gets the punch out. Two away.
1: Fastball in the inside corner basically for Wade. Even if he wanted to challenge it, he couldn't. The Astros are out of him.
0: So Paredes still at second. Two out for Yainer Diaz, who's 1-for-3. Garcia with the delivery. And Diaz hits it the other way to his left. Holiday, second baseman, flags it down. A step into the outfield, throws out Diaz, and the side is retired. Astros strand a runner. They get a run on Altuve's homer. And we're through 8 innings at Daikin Park. Orioles 5, Astros 2.
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0: Ninth inning at Daikin Park. Orioles with a 5-2 lead over the Astros, and Christian Javier, right-hander, is the fourth Houston pitcher of the day. Third relief appearance for Javier, who's also made four starts, a 9.98 ERA in 15 and a third innings, 20 hits, 15 walks, and 12 strikeouts for Javier. His last appearance was a start against the Rangers in the last game before the All-Star break. He gave up three runs in three innings of work. We'll face Dylan Beavers, who has a single and has been hit by a pitch in four trips to the plate today. Paredes in on the grass, couple of steps at third. Rest of the infield back, shaded to pull. Javier delivers, and that misses inside. Breaking ball, ball one. No one up in Baltimore's bullpen at the moment. Grant Wolfram, left-hander, was throwing earlier. He's still standing around. Looks like he may resume throwing here soon. So it might be the lefty Wolfram for the bottom of the ninth. 1-0, breaking ball strike. Ryan Helsley, the closer at the start of the year for the Orioles, so they signed to a two-year deal, is on the IL with an elbow injury, and they just moved him to the 60-day IL. He went on the IL about 2.5 weeks ago, so he's gone for a little while. An elbow injury, 1-1. That's lifted foul and out of play off to the left. Tyler Wells got the save in the first game of this series on Friday night, but he also pitched yesterday, so Wells likely unavailable today. Javier, the 1-2 to Beavers, and it's high. Astros in the bottom of the ninth will send up 6, 7, and 8. Spence, Smith, and Delgado, two of the three are left-handed hitters, which is maybe why Wolfram is up. Javier out of the windup, delivers a 2-2. And that is off the outside corner, a changeup, and it's a full count.
1: Always interested to see the velocity of Javier. That certainly makes everything play so much better when he's got 95 or better above the belt.
0: 3-2. And that is ripped deep to right. Racing back is Smith, and that ball is gone. Or is it off the top of the wall? Nope, hit the top of the wall. And in the second base, Dylan Beavers with a double, his second hit today. That just missed getting out of here.
1: There may be a little bit of topspin kept that ball from getting out of here. But it was a hanging breaking ball from Javier. And Beavers, who's had a good series, connects well.
0: Beavers' 11th double of the season. So he's in scoring position with nobody out for Pete Alonso, who's walked and been hit by a pitch. He's also scored a run. Astros pitchers today have walked seven and have hit four batters. Astros offense has actually out-hit the Orioles 7-6, but a lot more free passes given by the Astros pitchers. Pitch to Alonso, and that's hit in the air. Foul into the seats off to the right. Wade giving it a look, but that's strike one. Alonso came into this series with one steal all year. Never been someone known for his stolen base prowess, but he has steals in each of the last two games. Ground ball right side, charging Delgado, boots it for a moment, recovers, throws to first to get Alonso. That ball hit Delgado's glove, popped up. He wound up being able to grab it again. Still gets the out. Beavers goes to third.
1: Probably get a high five or two for that execution. Pete Alonso, including the guy in the on-deck circle, making it a point to go over there and saying good job.
0: Infield in for the Astros, with Beavers at third and one out for Sam Huff, who's 0-for-2 with a walk. Huff came into the game in the second for Samuel Basayo, who left with the right shoulder injury. Javier delivers, and a swing and a miss, got a fastball by him at 93, nothing and one.
1: When your star player moves a runner along like that, you can tell he was trying to hit it to the right side to advance the runner. That's selfless baseball, and that's winning baseball.
0: Right.
1: That rubs off.
0: 0-1. Swing and a miss. Got a fastball by him. Yeah, if Pete Alonso, the leading RBI man on the team, can do that, then why can't I do that?
1: Yep.
0: You might be thinking if you're someone else on the team. Orioles lead 5-2, top of the ninth. The 0-2. Huff pops it up and out of play to the right. Nothing and two still. Huff had his contract selected today. Third different time this year he's had his contract selected by Baltimore. Two-strike pitch. It's high. Huff got into 20 games with the Giants last year. Parts of four seasons before that with the Texas Rangers, his original organization. Native of Phoenix. The 1-2. Breaking ball, swing and a miss. Struck him out. Good sweeper running away from Huff, who strikes out for the third time today. First for Javier, and there are two away. One of the more encouraging things for the Astros today was what Kaiwei Tung was able to do. His first relief appearance since coming back off the IL. And two and a third scoreless inning, striking out three before Javier came in. Leody Taveras the batter. Pitch on the way. And Taveras looks at a strike. He has a two-run single and a walk in four trips. It was the two-run single by Taveras in the fifth that knocked Hunter Brown out of the game. Brown went the first four and two-thirds. The 0-1. Outside and high. Paredes stepping on the grass at third. Rest of the infield back. The Beavers at third and two out.
1: Trying to strain this runner. The Astros have 6-7-8 due next inning.
0: 1-1. Breaking ball a little low. And Grant Wolfram ready to enter for the bottom of the ninth.

0: The 2-1. Fouled back to the screen. Elevated a fastball. 2-2.
1: William Contreras of the Milwaukee Brewers, a three-run homer. They beat Miami, who's coming in town tomorrow, 3-1, with those three runs late.
0: So that's now six straight losses for the Marlins. Two-two. Breaking ball a little low. Full count. Tomorrow night, Ronel Blanco makes his return from Tommy John surgery. He'll be opposed by Jansen Junk. Tetsuya Amai Tuesday against Tyler Phillips. Peter Lambert versus Sandy Alcantara on Wednesday. And then the Astros off Thursday before starting a six-game road trip that will take them to Chicago to play the White Sox and Anaheim. Long set by Javier. Now the 3-2 to Taveras. Swing and a foul back to the screen. Pitching on his hands.
1: Almost all of the fastballs from Javier have been 93 miles per hour. Kind of still working his way back to full strength.
0: Twelve of his 19 pitches have been strikes. Another 3-2. Swing and a miss. Got one by him at 92. And the side is retired. Back-to-back strikeouts for Javier. Able to strand the leadoff double. And we go to the bottom of the ninth. Orioles 5, Astros 2.
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0: Bottom of the ninth, 5-2, Baltimore leading the Astros. And Grant Wolfram, left-hander, into the game. First pitch, Lucas Spence misses down and away for a ball. Spence is 0-for-3 with three strikeouts today. Made his big league debut on Friday. 5 runs, 6 hits for the Orioles, 2 runs, 7 hits for the Astros. Wolfram's 1-0. And that's a bouncing ball softly hit right side. Charging Alonso, first baseman, has it, and he dives to the bag and touches it with his glove to beat the speedy Spence there. Wolfram wasn't going to get there, and so Alonso decided to take matters into his own hands. 1 out.
1: Spence hustling down the line. He's got good speed.
0: Wolfram comes into this game with a 4.71 ERA in 36 appearances. Left-hander making his second appearance in this series and looking for his first career save. Cam Smith at the plate, first pitch, and Cam takes one outside. Cam 0-for-3. Zach DiCenzo has moved on deck to hit for the lefty Delgado. Here's a 1-0. And Smith pops it up behind home, giving it a look as Huff sheds the mask, makes the catch, steps shy of the warning track, and the Astros are down to their final out. As DiCenzo will come to the plate to hit for Delgado. DiCenzo started yesterday for the Astros and had a couple of hits and 5 at-bats. On the year, batting .242, .309 on base percentage, a home run, and 3 runs batted in. So DiCenzo represents the final hope for the Astros. Pitch on the way. And that's down and in for a ball. Yennier Cano up in the Orioles bullpen, right-hander. One-oh. That's outside. 2 balls and no strikes. The kick and the pitch. At the letters, 2-1.
1: Pitcher that got the save for Baltimore in yesterday's game was sent out after the game. Cam Sanders, who got his first major league win the day before that. So he got a win and a save.
0: 2-1. There's a strike on the inside corner.
1: And a ticket.
0: Yeah, how about that?
1: It's only happened 16 times. We're in consecutive days. Pitcher has gotten his first major league win and his first major league save. Dan Quisenberry, the most famous of those 16.
0: I wonder if Cam Sanders mentioned that when they told him they were sending him down.
1: He didn't have that stat yet.
0: Astros down to their final strike. 2-2 to DiCenzo. And that's hit foul and into the third deck, 2-2 still. So, yeah, the Orioles on the verge of sweeping the Astros and having 3 different pitchers pick up saves. Two to DiCenzo. Fouled back to the screen as DiCenzo stays alive.

0: Wolfram works from the third base side of the rubber, delivers, and fouled again back to the screen. Three straight fouled off by DeCenzo, who's now seen seven pitches.
1: Yeah, DeCenzo has proven to be pretty strong and a nice option against left-handed pitchers.
0: Two-two again. Ground ball right side, charging Holiday. Second baseman Fields throws to first, and that is the ball game. The Baltimore Orioles sweep the three-game series from the Houston Astros, winning today 5-2. Astros losers of four in a row. They need to turn things around in a hurry to keep their playoff chances going. We'll be back with the Gallery Furniture post-game show after this.
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0: Astros fall to the Baltimore Orioles 5-2. Orioles 5 runs, 6 hits, 2 errors, and 10 left on. Astros 2 runs, 7 hits, 1 error, 6 left on. Brandon Young 8-2 with the win for the Orioles. Hunter Brown 1-1 with the loss for the Astros. Grant Wolfram gets his first save. Time of game 2 hours and 58 minutes. Played in front of 28,936 at Daikin Park. Roof closed today as the Orioles win their 7th in a row, sweeping this 3-game series to improve to 49-51. Astros lose their 4th in a row. They are now 47-54. We'll be back with more of the Gallery Furniture postgame show after this.
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0: Moved to second on a wild pitch and then scored on a base hit to left by Gunnar Henderson to make it 1-0 Baltimore. After Taylor Ward fouled out, Dylan Beavers singled. He was thrown out trying to steal second base, but then Pete Alonso walked, and he took off as part of a double steal. He took off and stole second. Meanwhile, Gunnar Henderson took off after the throw went down and came home, and the Orioles stole a run to make it 2-0. Astros got a run back in the bottom of the third with one out. Jose Altuve doubled off Brandon Young. Next up was Yordan.
1: Here's the 1-0. That's hit hard. Into the right field corner she goes. Altuve's going to score. Alvarez will skip into second base, and that's a run-scoring double. The Astros are on the board. It's 2-1 Baltimore. Alvarez, 73rd RBI.
0: So the Astros were within a run, but the Orioles added to their lead in the fifth inning with one out. Brown walked Taylor Ward, got Dylan Beavers to ground out, but Ward advanced to second. He then hit Pete Alonso with a pitch and walked Sam Huff to load the bases, and Leody Taveras hit a two-run single to left to score Ward and Alonso to make it a 4-1 Orioles lead. That ended the day for Hunter Brown, out after 4 2/3 innings charged with those four runs. Orioles got another in the sixth inning. Brian King on the mound. First batter he faced in the sixth was Kobe Mayo, who took him deep to right center for a home run to make it 5-1 Baltimore. Astros got a run in the eighth inning. Rico Garcia on the mound for the Orioles, and he had to face Jose Altuve to start. 1-1. And Altuve lines it deep to left. Back is Beavers at the wall looking up. See you later! Jose Altuve goes deep for the 12th time this year, and it's 5-2 Baltimore. But that would be all for the Astros, as the Orioles would hold on the win by that 5-2 score. Stay tuned for the 10th inning show with Matt Thomas on KBME 790 immediately following our game coverage. Steve Sparks with a look around the majors as the Gallery Furniture postgame show continues next.
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8: 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The game's still going on right now. It's a 2-1 ball game as the Nationals lead the Athletics in the bottom of the fourth inning. Tie ball game 1-1 with Detroit at Anaheim against the Angels. That's in the top of the fourth. San Francisco leading Seattle 2-0 in the top of the fourth. And St. Louis leads Arizona 5-0 as they go to the fourth inning. Game's over with. So Chicago White Sox blank the Toronto Blue Jays 3-0. Sean Burke, the winner, now 7-4 on the year. Yamamoto gets the win for the Dodgers as they beat the Yankees 8-2. First game of a doubleheader.

0: Boston beat Tampa Bay 6-1. Sonny Gray wins. He's now 12-1 on the season. And Atlanta beat Texas 8-5. Once again, the Astros get swept by Baltimore. Final of this ball game was 5-2. Brandon Young was the winner. He's now 8-2. Hunter Brown takes the loss. He's now 1-1. That's it for your Major League scoreboard. Robert Ford will be right back to wrap it up.
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5: Astros continue this 6-game homestand tomorrow night when they open up a 3-game series with the Miami Marlins. Ronel Blanco will make his return from Tommy John surgery tomorrow night, his first appearance of 2026. He'll be opposed by Jansen Junk, right-hander, who's 4-5 with a 4.57 ERA for the Marlins. 7:10 first pitch will be on the air with Astro Launch beginning at 6:40 on the Houston Astros Radio Network. Certainly hope you can join us. 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Our studio producer is Josh C. Our producer engineer is Matt Bolts. For Steve Sparks, I'm Robert Ford saying so long. Once again, the final score from Daikin Park, Baltimore Orioles 5, Houston Astros 2.
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5: Infield back, shaded to pull. Paredes even with third. First pitch, and that's hit the other way softly, and that's going to get in the left center for a base hit. That'll score Ward. Alonso scores. In the second goes Huff. It's a two-run single for Leody Taveras and a 4-1 lead for the Orioles.
22: That's all I needed because, look, the Astros offense was MIA this weekend. Not my MIA as in Miami. MIA as in missing in action. 6 runs in 3 games. I mean, come on. Astros starting pitching was okay, not great. Case in point today, Hunter Brown, 4 2/3, 6 walks. What happened to the strikeout machine? Good control, Hunter Brown. I mean, good gracious. What a disastrous weekend. What a disastrous weekend. Blessed to be close in the American League. Not only for the American League West before the weekend started with Baltimore, but for the wild card as well, and the Astros have lost significant ground, at least in the wild card, as a bunch of teams have jumped them, namely the Baltimore Orioles did that after sweeping the Astros. Thankfully, the Braves beat the Rangers today, and right now the Mariners and Giants are tied, but the Giants are terrible, so the Mariners won yesterday and may come back and win that series. But it doesn't really matter. I mean, gang, you're watching it. You're listening to it. There's no offense. Pitching's been okay. But you can't have okay. You have to be borderline perfect. Astro offense, non-existent. For Noel, Alvarez does what Alvarez does every single night. Altuve with a couple of hits today. Paredes a couple of hits. And then everybody else, I mean, watching the Astros outfield try to hit makes my head hurt. Cam Smith 0 for 4 today. Lamont Wade Jr. 0 for 3. Did draw a walk. DeCenzo filled in. Spence, too small of a sample size, but, I mean, it is what it is. This team just can't hit. And, thankfully the Marlins come in on a long losing streak. Maybe the Astros can get, as I like to use it, the term occasionally, fat and happy off of somebody. But my goodness. Oh, it's frustrating. And I know you're frustrated as well. If you'd like to chime in on the conversation, come on in and do so. 713-212-5790. 713-212-5790. 713-212-5790. It's the Astros' fall to get swept, open up the series. 5-2 to the Orioles, and the Astros are now back to 7 games under .500. Didn't have a good series before the All-Star break and are out to a lousy start after it. Again, I'm a huge Hunter Brown guy. Huge! But he just hasn't been the same since coming off the injured list. He just has not. And all the Astros starters just aren't going very long in games. I mean, that is a problem, ladies and gentlemen, as you would know. You're stretching your bullpen out. And that bullpen, some parts of it's really good, and some parts of it's, man, some parts has been overused. Thankfully, the Astros bullpen did a pretty decent job of keeping it close today. But yesterday, Arrigetti goes 5 innings. You got 4 2/3 from Hunter Brown. I'm going to look at Friday's line there. I mean, it's just, oh, man, it's just aggravating. It just is. And a very, very winnable division, if you get something going offensively, would be a big help. But it just can't happen. It's aggravating. Peter Lambert gave you 6, struck out 10. He was by far. It's Peter Lambert and a bunch of other guys. And that's sad. It's Lambert and a bunch of other guys. And from a bullpen-wise, I mean, Oakert's been great. King's been pretty good, although he's had a last rough weekend or so. And Hader's been phenomenal. And from an offensive side, it's a lot of Alvarez, a little bit of Paredes, a little bit of Altuve, and that's just about it. And that's where we are. 713-212-5790. Mark and Humble starts the 10th inning show at 4:34. Mark, what do you got today?
0: Oh, man, I'm just frustrated. I'm very frustrated.
22: Sure.
0: And it's very frustrating, just like everybody else. But just like I've said in game one, Peter Lambert had it going on. A spot of pulls him. There's no reason to pull him. He had it going on. And today, you leave Hunter Brown in there after he walked 6 batters. I said, it's time to pull him. It's pulling. The next guy comes in, gets a base hit, and it's 4-1. Espada's got to go. He's got to go. We ain't going to win nothing as long as he's the manager. We bring
22: in the way, by the way, Peter Lambert threw 104 pitches. There was no way he was going to go any more than what he did.
0: It doesn't matter.
22: It does matter.
0: He could have won
22: another inning. Don't be dumb. Don't be a bad caller. You know it doesn't matter. 104 pitches in 2026 and in 2016 and for the last 30 years, 104 pitches, you're not getting anybody more than that. Come on, you know better than that. You do.
0: They're not any different than what they were when Nolan Ryan was around.
22: No. That's not the case. That is not the case. We're not seeing Nolan Ryan and Bob Gibson throw anymore. 104 pitches was, matter of fact, most guys get antsy at 90. Peter Lambert going 104 was good. I was more than pleased with that. High strikeout count, 104 pitches. You got to rely on your bullpen sometimes. And Brian King on Friday was terrible. No doubt in my mind about that. But 104 pitches, no. Now, look, if you want to criticize it, whether or not Joe Espada can lead this team, motivate, or whatever the case may be, that's fine. I can live with that. But I can't live with he should have stuck him out there. That's just not right.
0: He motivated all. He sits on the bench. There's no fire in him at all. How's the rest of the team supposed to have some fire behind them?
22: Mark,
0: they're led by somebody that don't care.
22: He does care, Mark. He just has a 4A baseball team. I mean, come on. They are who they are. I mean, do you think teams would build around Zach DiCenzo? Do you think, has Cam Smith lived up to your expectations? Is Lamont Wade a guy that you're building your outfield with? Is Bryce Matthews before he got hurt? I mean, look at this lineup. It's not good. It's not good. It's not guys underperforming. It's not guys that have had success in the past before and all of a sudden having down years. It's who they are. And I'm sorry, Mark, because I hear it in your voice. But it's just not a good baseball team. And it hasn't been a good baseball team this entire season. Mark, thank you for the phone call, and I appreciate your passion. I mean, look, when the team is underperforming, it's let's fire the manager, let's fire the general manager. And in the Phillies' case, they were an underperforming team. They had stars on their team that were underperforming. You guys are smart enough to realize, look at what the Astros are putting out there. Nick Allen is playing because of Jeremy Peña not being able to go. Nick Allen's not an everyday player. I mean, how much have we talked about this entire season? The 5-9 lineup in the Astros has just been a wasteland. It just has been. It's not a group that's got guys that have slug of, you know, have OPS of 850 that are down 100 points. I mean, the only guy that's really down from year to year is Jose Altuve, and he's 36 years old or whatever the case may be, and he's still trying to do whatever he can. You know, Christian Walker has kind of regressed to what he was. He struggled. Cam Smith, you keep waiting for that moment for the light to shine and him to be the consistent power hitter. But I mean, he didn't get a hit this entire series, I don't think. I mean, that's tough. Left field's been a mess. Center field's a mess. I'm not telling you all something you don't know. Yeah, I know you know you're driving around going, Matt's right. Now, if you want to clean house at the end of this season, I totally get it. I do. But the midseason stuff ain't going to do anything for you. You're not going to all of a sudden, if Omar Lopez takes over the manager of this team, he still has to pencil in Lamont Wade. And these are all nice people. They are, but they're just not hit. They're just not. I mean, you're putting it. I mean, Omar Lopez is not going to inherit a different lineup that Joe Espada has done. So, if anything, if this team ends the way and is playing the way it is, they will clean house. I'm pretty much assured of that. Let's go to Chuck in Baytown on the 10th inning show at 4:38. Chuck, what do you got today?
1: Hey, man, I love your show. I love you on this extra inning show.
22: Thank you.
1: I'm not even frustrated. I've been following since 77.
22: Yeah.
1: Not a hard fan. I'm not frustrated anymore. I'm just upset because at 50, 60, even 70 games, I thought, you know, we're going to hang in there. Our division's trash.
22: Right.
1: But we're not. We're not going to win the division. I'm not saying it couldn't happen, but it's not. And, you know, I think Espada is an average manager. He's nothing great. And everybody, oh, I like him. I like him, too. But it's about winning, and I'm not saying firing because I don't care who you put in there right now. Our team is so far below average, it doesn't matter who our manager is. So firing him is not going to solve nothing. You can give me any of the other ones, and they're not curing anything.
22: Yeah.
1: You've got Altuve, who I love, but he's not on a decline. He's on a nosedive. I know he got a couple of hits today, but he's, I mean, I don't even want to look and see what his OPS is, and he can't play the field anymore. And Walker, he's an all-star for a month, and then he's a double-A'er for a month. Is it even worth it? I mean, I don't want to blow up the team, because I know it's going to take 3 or 4 years to get back right, probably, but what do you do? Because we're not winning this year or next year with this team. It's not happening.
22: Well, the reality is this, and thank you for the phone call. I appreciate it. The reality is, can they fix this in a short period of time to get back into this thing? You know, look, we are very reactionary after the team got swept, and that's human for all of us to do that. Can they put together a 4 out of 5 to get back in this? Because, as I said before, the only reason why we're even talking about this team and being in postseason is that the rest of the American League is underperforming or hot garbage. I mean, the only problem is now you this weekend did a lot of damage. You went from right being on the cusp of a playoff to now you're 4.5 out of the wild card. So even if Dana Brown was to pull something off to go get a bat, is that going to be enough? And are you too late? Because think about this. The trade deadline's not till August. What is it, August the 4th, somewhere in that range? By the time whoever this player may be, maybe August 6th, you're talking about a month and a half, maybe you know, 50 days. It might be too late. It might be too late. Astros played 101 games now. They're down to 61. I don't think it's going to take 85. May take 85 to win the division, which means they'd have to play some hellaciously great baseball. And that would start with Hunter pitching better, Spencer Arrieta going deeper in games, Lambert staying the way that he is, getting something of consistency from Tatsui Imai, and the never-ending chase for the Astros to get something out of the bottom of their lineup. Let's go to Lionel, northeast side of the 10th inning show at 4:41. Lionel, good evening to you.
17: Okay, yes, sir. Thank you for taking the call. I would like to know your opinion. Do you think the Astros are going to get to the playoffs or wild card spot? Do you think so?
22: I don't believe that will be the case, and that makes me
17: yeah,
22: sad.
17: Yeah, I don't either.
22: This is coming
17: from a blind person, and I haven't been paying attention. It's coming from blind. I mean, I've been trying to pay attention, but I'm getting very discouraged. I mean,
22: For listening to us. We hope that we do a good job for you. And I know that you'd like to, you know, sometimes we always evaluate those that are our visually impaired audience. So we want to take special care of you. So I'm sorry that the radio show is not and the games are not giving you much joy these days.
17: No, I appreciate you do a good job, but I'll just say this quick. I won't keep it too much longer.
22: Sure.
17: But I don't know. This is, you can correct me if I'm wrong. You can pull my ear for this. But yesterday I was listening a little bit to the Seattle Mariners and the San Francisco Giant game.
22: Yeah.
17: And Julio Rodriguez came back and won the game. I mean, I have a feeling that they may put it together. I think that Seattle Mariners may win that division. That's my opinion, but I could be wrong.
22: You know, I'll tell you what, thank you for the phone call, Lionel, and we appreciate you listening. They have the best team in the division. They just aren't playing. They're playing as poorly as the Astros are. I don't think the Rangers are as good as the Mariners are, but the Rangers are in first place. Lionel, if they put it together, Seattle will win this division. But they're in a holding pattern just like we are here. Only difference is they're not shuffling 40% of the lineup back and forth between Sugarland and here. Sugarland has not brought the Astros phenoms or high-end prospects. They have literally brought up next man up. And they're just not good enough. It's not good. You need additional talent. I don't care if you bring Joe Torre in here. You get Casey Stengel, the Dusty Baker. I mean, whoever you want. I mean, I'm just throwing managers out. It just, the squad doesn't have enough talent. And you know what, gang? They kind of know that. If you, me, and Joe Espada went, and Dana Brown went to have a cocktail after the game tonight, which we may have to do, they're scratching their head. They're graying. They know. The pitching acquisitions the Astros have tried to go to have been largely a mess. Burrow's terrible. Emi terrible. Tongue was good today, but he's been beat up a little bit. But I think it was just a case of them just trying to get too much out of him. There's others in the mix I'm forgetting about. It's just not good. You had a lot of pitching depth starting the season. You just didn't have a great quality pitching depth. It hurts. Let's continue on the phones. Talk to Joe and Stafford on the 10th inning show. Joe, what do you have tonight?
2: I want to talk. You mentioned it earlier about the pitching. You know, Brown, he hit two or three batters?
22: He was all over the place. He did not have good control today. A lot of walks, too. Six walks. I mean, that's you can't get that from your ace. You just can't. You rely on somebody every fifth day to, man, get us out of this. Get us out of this funk. And he just had a hard time throwing strikes today.
2: Exactly. We had no bats. The stolen base thing was an embarrassment.
22: Yeah, that's been a problem all year long, too.
2: As professionals, God almighty drag. Like you said, you can't fire the manager, general manager. That's not going to help anything at this time. But something's got to change. You know, I don't know what it is. I don't know how to do it. But you know what I'm saying?
22: I do. Thank you for the phone call. I appreciate it. I mean, the organization is currently structured will not be the same if the season ends the way that it does. It's pacing right now. And frankly, you're running out of time to maintain this philosophy of, and this is how I kind of felt this weekend. You have been extraordinarily lucky that a down season for this organization has allowed them to stay competitive. I mean, they're not out of the race, wild card or division, still to this point, but they're starting to separate now. And if you listen to my daily show, which hopefully you all do between 10 and 2 weekdays here on Sports Talk 790, I kept saying over and over and over again, it's going to take somebody, some team, to get hot. Well, guess who's doing it? It's a team that we just saw. The Baltimore's have won 7 straight games. Could you imagine where the Astros would be if they'd won 7 straight games? In this deplorable American League, you'd be in great shape. You'd be in first place in your division. If not, you'd be super locked into a wild card. And that's exactly what Baltimore has done. Baltimore's two, I mean, they are two under 500 now and two back of a wild card. This could, that could have been the Astros with a series win or even a sweep. And pitching, again, wasn't deplorable for the Astros this weekend. It just wasn't elite. And you can't be, you just can't have starters and then going to that bullpen over and over and over again expecting, you know, again, Brian King, probably not an eighth inning guy. Brian Abreu, probably an eighth inning guy. Not probably, he's been an eighth inning guy. He just has not been able to do it this year. And it's hurt. That's another thing. You can change out coaches. You can change out managers, general managers, bullpen catchers, team equipment trainers. But sometimes you got to put this on the athlete. And the athlete this year has not done well. Abreu's had a wretched season. I was thinking about another pitcher the Astros got this year, Ryan Weiss. Paid him a pretty good chunk of change. He lasted a couple of games, relatively speaking. It's been bad. It's just, you know, the acquisitions have not worked. You tried to save some money with Jesus Sanchez being moved. Oh, by the way, you went and got Joey Loperfido back. Well, he's, you know, he's in AAA now. He's in, he, when there was a chance to call somebody up in the last 48 hours or the last 72 hours, it wasn't Joey Loperfido. The Astros went with Lucas Spence instead. What does that say? It says the Astros as an organization are just tired of trying to bring the same guys up here, trying to catch, and again, I apologize for using the same phrase a second time, but lightning in a bottle. They're hoping Lucas Spence can do it. Now, he was 3 for his first 7. Okay, good. That's good. 0 for 4 today, but I don't think Lucas Spence was somebody that was on the Astros' radar to say, hey, this guy can help us in 2026. Michael, downtown at 4:49 on the 10th inning show. Michael, what do you have today?
3: Well, first off, I want to commend you for recognizing the fact that general managers and managers can't get on the field and play, and there's times where we have to give them a little bit of a break on criticizing them for somebody doing something on the field. I want to mention one thing, and I definitely want to get your opinion on this. I want to mention that with all the injuries at the beginning of the season, it took a lot out of me because I actually had anticipating us having a pretty decent season. I didn't think we were going to be world champions, but I looked at us at about 87, you know, to 90 wins because I felt like we had enough good to medium players that we would be okay in the division type odds. Now, your opinion I need really bad. With this series, do you believe that we went from possible buyers to definite sellers at the trade deadline? Because I feel this one took a lot out of me. This took a lot out of me.
22: Yeah, and I would agree with you on taking a lot out of me. I did not anticipate this being as woeful of a Sunday visit with you. I still believe at this point they are not sellers. But that can change in a week. I mean, look at the reality is they're now 4.5 out of the wild card. I think they're 4 out of the division with teams in front of them playing. So that could change. I'm going to not give you the answer you want to hear, but I'm going to tell you right now, I don't believe today as they sit down and pontificate, they're saying we're changing who we are. But that could change in another week or so. And the Chicago White Sox are the road team coming up after the Astros play. They're a team that's in contention. They've been a huge surprise team. Miami is not playing well, so you have a chance to maybe beat up on them a little bit. But you've got a Chicago trip. You've got an Angel trip after that. And then the deadline. So I would say right now, with me allowing myself to change my mind in a week or so, that today as we speak at 4:51, they would still be buyers. But, man, this weekend took a lot out of us. Thank you for the phone call. I appreciate you listening. And I want to make sure I'm very clear with this. I don't typically, for those of you who listen to me for a long period of time, I don't typically call for general managers and coaches in any sport to lose their job. Sometimes it's by default because there is a bad vibe or the players have checked out. The players have not checked out on Joe Espada. In fact, if anything, they feel bad because Joe has been very much in favor of those guys giving multiple opportunities. They don't want Dana Brown out because when you bring a new general manager in, that puts everybody on alarm to go, who are they going to keep, who are they not going to keep? So this is not a a group of adults that are training to play baseball, trying to play baseball for the Astros, that are trying to do whatever they can to get these type of guys gone because, oh, I'll be better when they're gone. That's not what they're thinking about. They're thinking about, we need to play better so those guys can keep their jobs because then will give us a better chance to keep our jobs. In this particular case, I don't think a change in manager in the midseason would produce any different results. Everybody can say, well, the Red Sox are hot and the Phillies are hot. I mean, yeah, sometimes it works. But a lot of times you're just either treading water or you're just waiting for the replacement. I mean, look at all the, you know, we see it in the NFL all the time. Teams don't dramatically typically change. And in baseball, I mean, we don't have much of that example lately because we've had A.J. Hinch for a long time. We had Dusty Baker for a while. Now Joe Espada. If things don't work out, Astro fans, I mean, just deduce this properly, and I think you can. They're both on, Dana and Joe are on the last years of their contracts. They know. They're not fooled to what is expected of them and what their jobs with the Astros are in the line. They know. If there was tremendous faith, those two guys were long-term for this organization, they would have gotten contract extensions beyond this year or before the year started. They didn't get it. Now, in some cases, is that fair to either one of them? I don't know. If you talk to the Espada family or talk to the Brown family, they're like, well, hey, you know, we deserve this opportunity. But clearly Jim Crane said, you know what, I'm going to roll with the punches here and see what happens. So if you are team anti-Espada, and which you shouldn't be, or team Dana Brown, and you can certainly question that one way or the other, you're going to get your resolution. It's just not going to be at the end of July. Let's take a short time out. We'll talk to Shelley, JR, JT, Tom, anybody else that wants to get in. Phone lines are available for you at 713-212-5790. 713-212-5790. Time is 4:54. It is the 10th inning show. I'm Matt Thomas, and this is Sports Talk 790.
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9: Here's the 1-0. That's hit hard. Into the right field corner she goes. Altuve's going to score. Alvarez will skip into second base, and that's a run scoring double. The Astros are on the board. It's 2-1 Baltimore. Alvarez, 73rd RBI.
2: Mr. Triple Crown, player of the game, Yordan Alvarez, brought to you by Hawkins Corporation and HawkinsCorp.com. 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It is the 10th inning show here on Sports Talk 790. Let's go to Shelley on 790. Shelley, what do you got at 459?
10: You guys are doing a fabulous job. Absolutely fabulous. I am so disappointed in the Astros. You have no idea. I feel the same way everybody else does. My concern is, why is Jake Meyers not playing center field? And you're going to think this is kind of crazy, but I really felt like he was an anchor for the Astros.
2: Shelley, he was not an anchor. He's a very good defensive player. His OPS is less than 580, and that you just can't keep putting him out there. His bat has fallen off the map. If you want to talk about a guy, and you know this, Shelley, from following the team, who has dropped off the planet offensively, it's your friend Jake Meyers, and they just they hadn't make a change. They had to find somebody else that was going to try to provide
0: a little more punch, and because Jake just couldn't do it right now. Can't.
10: So where is he? Is he off the team?
0: He's in AAA. He's at Sugar Land right now.
10: Oh, okay. Well, you have a blessed evening.
0: Thanks, Shelley, for the phone call. Let's go to JR in Oklahoma on the 10th inning show at 5 o'clock on KBME Houston. JR, what do you have today?
4: Hey, good afternoon, man. It's great to talk to you on a Sunday.
0: Thank you.
4: Listen, you know, I lead a team of 40 employees from Texas to California, and one of the things that I like to do is focus on the many wins. And, you know, we focus on, you know, hey, Lambert had a fantastic outing Friday. You know, Tai Wei Tang had a fantastic day today. You know, we got some hits and everything like that. So that's a good thing. But the middle of this sandwich that I'm about to talk about is Hunter Brown. If the pitching coaches cannot figure out that he is not Justin Verlander, he cannot get the calls that Justin Verlander got. If you put them side by side, his windup, mechanics, everything is just a mirror image of Justin Verlander. He's not Justin Verlander. He had 93 pitches and five innings, because he's painting corners and he's trying to do everything. I was screaming at the radio. I've been driving for 6 hours and I was screaming at the radio, like, throw the ball over the plate. You've got a very good defense behind you. Throw the ball over the damn plate.
0: Yeah. It's, you know, he's not throwing strikes. Yep.
4: No, he's not. And his pitch counts, if you go back and look at his last, well, I know he missed, you know, a lot of time with the shoulder strain, but you know, if you go back and look at his last four starts, I mean, his pitch count is so high because he's trying to paint corners and get, you know, outside. With the ABS, the game has changed. Like, it's completely changed.
0: Well, he can't throw, and thank you for the phone call, JR. Safe travels, my man. I don't need you driving 6 hours on a Sunday. Thank you for the call. Hope you're okay. You know, it's an ABS is not going to paint corners because you don't do that anymore. You don't paint. So that's no longer in play. But you can't throw the ball over the heart of the plate either, because these are major league hitters that are going to smack the ball around. So it's mixing up your speeds, mixing your pitches. I know there's some mechanical things that Hunter's been working on, but he's been working on it for basically a month now. And so it's a tough spot right now that the Astros find themselves in, is their ace just has not been able to keep, you know, stay away from falling behind. And when you fall behind, the number one thing that you're going to suffer because of that is you're going to be in a situation where you're going to be throwing some balls over the plate because you're behind in counts. Or you're afraid about, you know, if it's ball one, ball two, the walks start to pile up. And that's exactly what has happened. 713-212-5790, 713-212-5790. We'll talk to JT and to Tom, but right now let's hear from manager Joe Espada as the Astros fall today. And our postgame audio is brought to you by Mulcairam Injury Lawyers. Here's Joe on the rare sweep of another team, especially inside Daikin Park.
7: I usually see Hunter struggle with his command like that. Is there something going on since he came back that he's not been able to get on track?
11: You know, and actually, I thought his stuff was that, you know, was so much better than his previous two. Just off, you know, spraying the zone, not really throwing a ton of strikes, and yeah, very uncharacteristic of him. You know, that's not the Hunter that we've seen in the past. You know, I know he's been working in some stuff mechanically. Maybe that's what, you know, he needs to get right. But that's not the Hunter that we've seen in the past. But, you know, we'll go back to work and get him right.
12: How did you evaluate the way that you guys played in the series, coming out of the break and out of the rest?
11: Yeah, not the outcome that we were looking for. Obviously, I thought we could have won easily 2 of 3. Just things didn't go our way, but we need to flush it. We need to, you know, start playing better.
13: Is it encouraging to see a couple of scoreless innings from Tai Wei?
11: Yes. First one, kind of rusty going out there, but then he settled down and started putting the sweeper in there, good sinker, good fastball. Very encouraging. You know, that's kind of my envision of his role. He's just really good when he comes out of the pen. His stuff plays up.
14: On the double steal in the third inning. Are you okay with Yiner throwing through there? Kind of what should have happened?
11: We discussed that. He wasn't supposed to throw. He just kind of a late jump by Alonso. He thought he had a chance. So once he leaves early like that, you're not going to really throw anybody out. You should hold the ball. But we talked to him about that.
7: Status of Pena and Walker, any better idea on going forward?
11: I'm hopeful that, probably one of the two can play tomorrow, hopefully both of them. But we'll see tomorrow morning how they wake up, come in, get some work in, and then we'll see.
0: That, again, is Joe Espada from the clubhouse. Back on the phones we go. Let's talk to JT in Illinois on the 10th inning show at 5:06. Hi, JT. What do you have today?
15: Hey, Maddie. Well, I was glad to hear manager Espada say the possibility of Pena and Walker playing tomorrow. Because, the chances are slim now for them to be really a playoff team. They're a below 500 team, and you hope for the best and that they're going to get on a run. But let's face it, there's no ace on the staff. We know that now. Here's the ball, go out and get a win. That's just not Hunter Brown for whatever reason, if it's an injury or whatever. But I will finish positive, as bad as it's been. If you look, you take away today's game, right? They lost today's game. They were going to win today's game. But the three prior games, this is what's so crazy about baseball. They're basically three pitches away from winning the game against the Rangers going into the break.
0: Yep.
15: And games one and two of this series.
0: Very winnable.
15: And then what is our attitude today? But I still say, even if you win those games, this is the margin we talk about. What did Dennis Green say in the classic rant with the Arizona
0: Cardinals?
15: I mean, we've been a below 500 team all year, and that's just what we are. It's so amazing when you look at the Red Sox. Like they were having a garbage year, and they were terrible, and lo and behold, they won 11 in a row. And with the wild card, that's just. Next week, now Walker and Payne have to come back. You could see this team maybe win seven or eight games in a row, and then you're like, lo and behold, well, how bad baseball is this year in the American League, really?
0: That's right.
15: They're back in it. But to determine here in the next, how many days is it before the trade deadline to say, are we a buy? How can you, could you imagine being in that position and saying, well, are we a buyer or a seller? How do you, like I said, you're three pitches, basically three pitches away of saying, well, we're a definite buyer now, and then you're three pitches the other way and say, well, you listen to all the analytics and the Major League Baseball experts on the Sunday show today, and they're all saying, well, the Astros are definite sellers now.
0: Yeah. But it's like crazy said, that you could have won the first two games in the series. Thank you for the phone call. Definitely the first two games in the series were winnable. The Rangers series was winnable. And that's why you still have to, in your mind, believe that you can be a buyer. Because things could change if you have a better week. This week and before that, the weekend, not so great. Last caller tonight belongs to Tom in Cypress on the 10th inning show at 5:09. Tom, good evening to you.
16: Good to be with you. Thanks for having me on.
0: Sure.
16: I want to throw some numbers out. I don't want to bore anybody. But on June 16th, the Astros were -7 games under 500. In the last 14 games of the month, they went 10-4. Since then, they're 4-9, one game over 500.
0: Yeah.
16: If you think today they're -7 in that whole month of good baseball, the 10-4, and then now this 4-9, they've ruined their chances of getting back in the pennant race. They can't get to even 500. How are they going to win a division? It's over for them. I don't know what they're going to do, but right now, even if they're sellers, who are they selling and what are they getting? So it's practically, they're not eliminated, obviously, mathematically, but the way this team is playing and all the question marks they have, and they just can't close the deal. They're the Mariners that we have been made fun of all these last couple of years. They can't close the deal. They're done. Put a fork in them. Thanks for having me in, Matt.
0: You got it. I don't mean to end on that depressing note, but you know what? We're going to have to do that. 5-2, the final score. The Orioles with the sweep of the Astros. Miami in town for a three-game series. Miami's playing lousy baseball, too. So a battle of two teams that desperately need victories. We'll have it for you tomorrow, the On Deck Show at 6, the first pitch at 7:10. For my producer, Josh C., I'm Matt Thomas. Enjoy the rest of your Sunday. Get some rest. Get a good dinner in. And I will talk to you Monday. That's tomorrow at 10 o'clock for the Matt Thomas Show with Ross. This is Sports Talk 790. Good night, everyone.
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8: Road work continues. I-45 to go. Freeway southbound between Woodridge and the 610 South Loop. A couple of right lanes are blocked. Highway 225 westbound between Independence Parkway and Center Street. All lanes are blocked because of road work. Traffic being detoured to the frontage road. Traffic is slow backed up to Sims Road. I'm Joe Barnett in the 24-hour traffic center.
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12: There's an accident tying things up I-10, the Katy Freeway eastbound at West Green. A left lane and the managed lanes are blocked. Traffic is slow, backed up before Highway 99, the Grand Parkway. 610, the west loop northbound at Woodway. That wreck's cleared out of the way. Traffic is slow, backed up to San Felipe. And a disabled 18-wheeler's been cleared on the Hardy Toll Road southbound at Cross Timber. I'm Joe Barnett in the 24-hour traffic center.
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